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15: President Trump wants the Ukraine-Russia war to end. He met with Ukrainian President Volodymyr Zelensky at the United Nations General Assembly on Tuesday. The president has blamed the ongoing war for the rise in diesel costs. The average price for diesel has risen past $6.50 for the first time ever. Officials with ICE say the agent who shot a Venezuelan man in Austin, Texas Sunday was not wearing a body camera. Here's Scott Carr.
16: DHS officials told NBC News it's unclear why the agent who shot Wilbur Perez was not wearing a body camera, as he had been issued one. They say another ICE agent at the scene was wearing a camera. Perez has since been transferred to a processing facility in South Texas. Local Democratic Congressman Joaquin Castro says Perez has been in great pain and can't move the left side of his body. Local officials are demanding an investigation. I'm Scott Carr.
15: And a federal judge says Texas must install air conditioning in all prisons. Currently, only about a third of all state-run facilities have cooling. I'm Mark Mayfield.
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17: I'm Travis Laird with your 55 KRC Tri-State News Update. Campus safety officials are reporting new progress near the University of Cincinnati following early semester violence. Interim CPD Chief Adam Henney and UC Police Chief Elliot Isaac briefed City Council on expanded foot patrols and weekend street closures along Calhoun and McMillan Streets, highlighting the arrest of 25-year-old Ronquez Benton on campus with a stolen rifle. Meantime, dramatic day two testimony concluded in Troy in the murder trial of former worship pastor Caleb Flynn. Parents and sister of victim Ashley Flynn took the stand disclosing that Flynn was conducting a secret year-long extramarital affair with a church worship team member before Ashley was fatally shot in their Tip City home. Prosecutors also entered evidence of a $100,000 life insurance policy naming Flynn as the sole beneficiary. I'm Travis Laird. The forecast is next on 55 KRC, the talk station.
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20: It's going to be another dreary, cloudy day here in the tri-state. Temperatures start near 60 and warm to about 69 degrees. It's later this afternoon and into this evening that we'll see some isolated thunderstorms, but those will only be in our very eastern spots. Tonight, staying cloudy, down to 59, and then tomorrow the clouds start to break up, turning partly sunny, and the high comes in at 70. That's your Tri-Force morning forecast. I'm meteorologist Jennifer Ketchmark on 55 KRC.
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1: Yes, it is Wednesday and a very happy one to you. Brian Thomas right here. Glad to be. Feel free to call me. 513-749-5500. And, of course, the topic of conversation can go really any direction because there's like 9 gajillion things to talk about. It's like I mentioned before, you know, at the end of the week, I've got this huge stack of documents and articles about the size of a ream of paper of things that I didn't even mention on the 55 KRC morning show during the week. So a lot of volume. Just becomes a question of what you see you want to focus on, which is your choice often if you call in and mention something. But beyond that, coming up 6:30, first guest of the program this morning, Ken Kober, FOP president Ken Kober, representing the union for the Cincinnati Police Department. We will be talking about violence in and around downtown Cincinnati, specifically University of Cincinnati. Was that guy stabbed on the streetcar, Joe, or did he get on the streetcar after being stabbed? Was on the route, yeah. I just sent me a picture. It was like a headline, and it suggested that the guy got stabbed on the streetcar. And I asked Joe jokingly, I said, is it too early for me to experience schadenfreude? Because, of course, you got violence downtown, which is pathetic and sad. And if we had law enforcement, or if we had a justice system that actually cared about punishing people who commit crimes, we might have a lower crime rate in downtown Cincinnati. But that coupled with the stupidity that is and always has been the streetcar is like made for sort of a momentary, a brief feeling of schadenfreude. So anyway, details out now. We have local stories at the bottom of the hour. Talk about that a little bit, but also talk about it with Ken Kober. What's going on down there? Increased walking patrols. I know they're talking about that. And I thought this was rather interesting. Elliot Isaac, the chief of the University of Cincinnati Police Department, pointed out that UC Police, University of Cincinnati Police, have doubled their deployment in the area, and the university spends $1 million a year to hire off-duty Cincinnati police for additional support. I'm scratching my head over that. I've got to ask Ken about that because my understanding is because the number of police officers is below the amount necessary to police the city of Cincinnati, that the 200 or so fewer officers they have results in a lot of the regular, still employed with the Cincinnati Police Department officers, working a lot of overtime, an exhausting amount of overtime. And I guess maybe they're also working at University of Cincinnati. It's double extra overtime. So anyhow, we need more police officers. And look, more police equals less crime. Huh? Whatever happened to the defund the police people? I guess their narrative was nonsensical. Yeah, it always was. Jack Etheridge on today at 7:05. Of course, we get the big picture every week with the brilliant Jack Etheridge. Today, he will headlong dive on into the topic, Vivek's ancestry. I'm disturbed as I can be that anybody in my listening audience would look at that man and say, I'm not voting for him because of the color of his skin or his religion. And I've heard it directly from people. I've said it out loud on the morning show that people have actually said that out loud. Matter of fact, we had a caller that pretty much said exactly that. I'm appalled. Jeez Louise. Racist much? Donald Neal, Americans for Prosperity. He's the state director of AFP Action here in Ohio. We hear from him every Wednesday at 7:30. Today, we're talking about the gas relief proposal. That is, get rid of the gas tax here in Ohio. More people embracing that. Ramaswamy and Amy Acton both came out in favor of getting rid of the gas tax for a period of time. I know Thomas Awastowski has been asking for that for a long, long time. If you didn't get to hear him yesterday, go to the 55KRC.iHeart.com and check out the podcast of that one. Donovan will also talk about the Houston Brown race, and it looks terrible for Houston because Sherrod Brown is actually ahead in every single poll I've seen. And yes, I will qualify that statement by acknowledging that I don't believe polls either, but there's got to be one out there that's even close to correct. And since all of them that I have seen that have been reported anyway that cross my field of vision show Sherrod Brown ahead, I am a little worried about that one. I don't get it. Don't understand it. Sherrod Brown is as left as they come, and you are guaranteeing yourself a vote for all the woke ideology that exists out in the world. And what's more, anything else those left-wing nutcases can come up with down the road, he'll be in favor of it. If for no other reason, he'll just get pressure to vote for it. But his record is well documented. I'm almost 100% always voting with Democrats on every single issue. The word bipartisan does not enter into the realm of Sherrod Brown. Period. End of story. Judge Anna Napolitano. Got a lot to talk about with Judge Napolitano, and that'll happen at 8:30. So, tomorrow, Warren Davidson returns, plus iHeartMedia aviation expert Jay Ratliff, and I miss having him. So, annihilation. Did you hear nuclear bombs dropping on Iran? That's kind of what I heard through Donald Trump's comments yesterday. A little disturbing, because I want to know how you make good on it. Now, he has threatened the Iranians with complete destruction before, only to say, you know, like diplomacy, they want to get a deal, and so it's back and forth and back and forth. So, yet for the how many times he's made a statement like this. But now I have a big decision to make. This is before the United Nations. Will a deal be made with Iran that lets them rebuild and create a far greater country than it ever was before? May be one of the greatest in the Middle East or even the world. Or do I annihilate the Islamic Republic and do it quickly, never giving them a chance to kill and destroy people and countries again? Do I drive them into hell with no chance of survival and no hope of future greatness or generations? How does one do that? Now, whether or not you like Daniel Davis or agree with his conclusions, let's focus on the reality. Yes, Iran is a huge country. What is it, 2.4 times the size of Texas? The landscape is difficult to navigate. The terrain is rocky, hilly, mountainous. We've dealt with this before. Remember all the time we spent in Afghanistan? Yeah, how well did we do there when we pulled the plug and left? Yeah, right, I know. They're back in control, or at least we didn't seem to have accomplished anything. Same thing after 10 years with the Russians being there. We didn't learn a lesson from that. So tenacious people with ideological willpower in the mountains with AK-47s can really hold off a large army that has nuclear weapons. Going back to the point about Donald Trump making the other day about annihilating the Islamic Republic and driving them into hell, that suggests to me a nuclear weapon because, again, going to the foregoing amount of land, we'd certainly need boots on the ground, I would imagine, to conquer or wipe Iran off the map. There's that pesky question mark floating around there about whether or not we've run out or are running out of sufficient munitions to deal with the global challenges that the United States faces every single day beyond just Iran. I know Donald Trump said we've got all the weapons in the world. Now, you go ahead and struggle and figure out who's right on that. Why would we engage in multi-billion dollar contracts with the arms manufacturers to increase production dramatically if we had all the munitions we needed? See, this is where I kind of like, okay, I'm just trying to be a realist here. But if you're going to make good on the threat to annihilate Iran, don't you think maybe, and I'm not asking to reveal military secrets or how the war would be waged and the specifics of any operations. We don't want to put our troops in jeopardy, but what are we going to do to achieve that? Because I don't think the Iranians are going to listen to him. He acknowledged that they're going to wait till after the election, and I thought he did a great job yesterday saying, listen, they can wait out the election, and I could get my ass handed to me, my words not his, but that doesn't matter. I'm commander-in-chief, and I'm going to be in this role as commander-in-chief until the end of my term. You got 2+ years left of Donald Trump, Iranian, so screw you. Go ahead. If the Democrats take over, they can't do anything to me. Question. Could they pull the plug on funding? I think that is certainly a possibility. They're going to have to get bipartisan approval on that, although more Republicans are suggesting we need to pull the plug on the entire operation. Now, they've got good reasons for that. The law, for example, we go back to Congressman Massey and others who realize that, first there's the Constitution and declarations of war, and then if you believe it is constitutional because it's never been tested in court, the War Powers Resolution, 1973, has some obligations legal to either get congressional approval after a certain period of time or pull the plug. That's what the law says. And if you get a Democrat-controlled Congress, you get a Democrat-controlled House and Senate, which is possible, you might get more than 50% vote to pull the plug or enforce the War Powers Resolution or just otherwise just not fund the conflict, which means Donald Trump would be backed into a corner, I suppose, unless he defies the will of Congress, which would create a real challenge here, a constitutional crisis of a high magnitude. The law says one thing. If our elected officials say, here, we're going to enforce the law, what can be done? If the commander-in-chief ignores it. And then you'll go back to the whole idea that Napolitano has advanced before, going ahead and engaging in and listening to illegal directives in warfare. Can't follow illegal orders. So there's that argument as well. So if Congress speaks at some point in time and says, no, you cannot do that, maybe under the War Powers Resolution, and he goes ahead and tries to do something like, the generals, I suppose, are going to have to say, no, Donald Trump, I can't do that. Congress enforced the law. Where would we be in that point, at that point? So November may mean something a little bit more, but I thought it was at least a good point he told the Iranians. I personally do not care. And there'll be some political repercussions for folks after November, assuming that the Democrats win a majority in both the House and Senate. They're going to have some hard questions to ask themselves before they hastily go ahead and tell Trump to pull the plug on the whole thing, allowing Iran to go back to where it was, maybe start up the nuclear program again. Difficult and challenging questions need to be answered. Anyway, I thought he did a nice job rattling off his accomplishments, too, which he also sent out on Truth Social Media, the top 25 Trump achievements between 25 and 26. Pretty substantial list, if you get right down to it. You say what you want about Donald Trump, the man, but he has accomplished a lot in a very short period of time. It's 550 on AT&T phones. Be right back.
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1: Channel 9 weather forecast. Got a little drizzle going on out there. Maybe a patchy fog or a little bit of patchy fog out there. Careful on the commute anyway. Today, mostly cloudy. Chance of afternoon showers and storms with a high of 69. Overnight low of 59 with a chance of showers before 9 p.m. Partly sunny tomorrow with a high of 74. Overnight, partly cloudy, 52. And on Friday, sunny skies, 73 degrees. And heck, Friday night's going down to 48 degrees. 61 degrees right now, 55 Carrier City Talk Station. I guess fall's here. Of course it is. Beginning last night around 8 p.m., right? 513-749-5500, 800-823-TALK, pound 550 on AT&T phones. Trump renamed artificial intelligence yesterday. Now it's super intelligence. Will the world gather around that call? I'm not going to hold my breath for that one. Anyway, obviously we got a social media problem in this country, and I thought this was rather interesting locally. University of Cincinnati has been the site of a lot of violence, as I indicated before. Earlier, we're going to have Dan Hills talk, or Ken Kober, rather, talking about violence around the University of Cincinnati. Unauthorized parties, organizing unauthorized parties. You can do that real quickly on social media, shocking no one. How about that? So, some of the violence driven by events organized on social media that attracted large crowds, some events falsely appear to be organized by University of Cincinnati. They got a guy. They found a guy. His name, Ronquez Benton. He's 25, and they've identified him and arrested him in connection with organizing these big events. One dude goes out on social media, tells people there's a party going on at X location, and everybody shows up. Pretty much fundamentally what it boils down to. They say some of the events falsely appear to be organized by the University of Cincinnati, so he wasn't exactly telling the truth. UC's having an official event, that kind of thing. And he also pointed out that the site could rapidly change the organizers, or this in this case, one guy, could change the location of the events rapidly on social media. So one post says it's over here. You know, 5 minutes later, the post says, no, we're going to be over there, as opposed to the former place, thus making it harder for police to manage the event and monitor the location and information and what's going on. I get that. So Ronquez Benton, who's 25, was identified. They went and they talked to him. Interim Police Chief Henney, people are getting hurt. The real lives are at stake here, they told him. They met with him, tried to convince him to stop doing this. But apparently, according to the statement from Henney, he did not heed the warning, made another post the weekend after police met with him in blatant defiance of what they asked him to do. Benton, arrested near UC's campus and charged with criminal trespass related to hosting an unauthorized party. See, now I was wondering, because I had read that this guy got arrested, and I thought they maybe tried to arrest him for simply making social media posts about having an event. Criminal trespass. If you go to a place where you're not entitled to be, and there's a law on the books that says that, then you can, of course, get arrested for that. Can you get arrested for asking people to meet at a certain location? We have, you know, constitutional right to freedom of assembly. And that's kind of where the Constitution runs headlong into a social problem we're having. These large instantaneous gatherings based on a social media post. I guess people are just generally sheeple. Because one guy, Ronquez Benton, says, show up here. You all go do it. Joe, I saw we're getting a new skate park. Maybe more skate parks will stop this kind of thing from happening. At least three more are needed. I think you're right, Joe. You may be on to something. Anyway, apparently during the September 11th arrest, Benton had a long gun, which, because we have the Second Amendment right to keep and bear arms, not necessarily a problem, but his prior convictions, he was convicted of gross sexual imposition back in 2024. So, ergo, he had weapons under disability by carrying the long gun or concealed weapons. So he got charged with that too. And he said, you know, this individual was not only putting these parties together, but was also bringing weapons to the scene, which could have obviously had a horrible effect. We have not seen any additional social media posts since the arrest. Of course not. But guns are pretty much everywhere. Most gatherings, I assure you, include people with firearms. And sometimes I take comfort in that, like listener lunch. It doesn't mean you're going to have a horrible effect if you bring weapons to any given event. if people are inclined to have to act criminally and they have shown a predisposition to criminal behavior, perhaps that person may be more likely to use a firearm criminally. There's a certain logic in that, which is why we need to treat recidivist criminals harshly in our courts. Hamilton County Judges, 526, 55 KRC Talk Station. Local stories coming up. Love to hear from you in the alternative. I'll be right back.
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1: Channel 9 weather forecast. Got a little rain going on out there this morning. Mostly cloudy day today with afternoon showers and thunderstorms a possibility. 69 for the high today. Overnight low of 59 with a chance of showers before 9 p.m. Tomorrow, a partly sunny day with a high of 74. Clouds overnight, 52, and going up to 73 during the day on Friday with sunny skies, but down to 48 overnight. 61 right now, 55 KRC Talk Station. 55krc.iheart.com. 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
1: show. Yeah, thank you, Tom. So do you get a per diem to cover that hotel expense?
17: Oh, yeah, I wouldn't be out here. And I am not driving 2.5 hours to work. That's not happening.
1: Yeah, that's a long commute.
17: Yeah.
1: Although, you know, on that note, you know, you got to take factor into account. Here, I'm going to sing the praise of the greater Cincinnati area, because having lived in Chicago and experienced literally everywhere you went, you just had to default. It was going to be an hour to get wherever the hell you're going to go. So, and we used to work with folks in New York. It was a huge accounting firm we had on a case. And the guys that worked lived in the exurbs, you know, outside the greater Manhattan area, but had to commute in every day. There were people that literally had a 2-hour commute each way just so they could have a home out in the burbs. Four hours a day on a train? Are you kidding me? What? Thank you.
17: That's crazy.
1: That is. Yeah. Just be thankful for where you live.
17: But, you know, everybody's got their different life, and they have their reasons for what they do. And, you know, hey, if you're getting up in the morning, and it's kind of, I've been meaning to say something. If you're going to get your butt up in the morning and go to work, and you're going to show up on time and do your job, well, kudos to you.
1: Thank you.
17: Regardless of regardless of what your job is, regardless of what your situation is, you're getting your butt out of bed, and you are going to work and making money to support yourself and your family.
1: Be proud of it.
17: I can't really give people too much crap for doing that. I might not agree. I might not do what they're doing, but hey, at least they're getting up and doing something.
1: That is true. And I'm not saying they weren't well paid. You'd have to pay me more than I can even think up in my mind to commute 2 hours each way every single day. You know, I got a life to live.
17: Yeah, that's crazy. That seems like a lot of wasted time, doesn't it?
1: Total waste. So, they did work on the train there.
17: Your two main stories that you were talking about with Trump and Iran, and then this guy organizing parties. There's a common theme, and you have people who want to do what they want to do. They don't care what anybody else thinks about it, and they even know it's wrong, or at least they should. And then you have people who have to hold them accountable, who have to try to stop them from doing what they're doing. So the leadership in Iran, they don't care what anybody else thinks. They want to do whatever they want to do, including terrorism and whatever else they decide they want to engage in to inflict whatever on anybody else to push their agenda and to, you know, flex and let everybody know that they're, you know, hey, we're Iranians and we're going to blow this up or we're going to kill these people or whatever. And somebody's got to stop them. Somebody has to stand up and say, no, we're not going to tolerate that. And I know you have all the different rules in the world and the different treaties and stuff like that you have to consider. And if a president in the United States wants to do something about it, he's got all the political things he's got to deal with. But it comes down to Trump, in this case, decided we're not going to tolerate this. We're not going to let you get away with this. You're killing people. You're stepping outside of your boundaries and you're doing stuff, and we're not going to allow it to happen anymore. Well, and that's behind it. Trump is not a person who's going to just, oh, you're not going to give up? Okay, well, fine. No, he's going to be just as defiant as they are,
1: yeah.
17: But he's on the side of right.
1: Well,
17: he's
1: and yes, the and the corollary to that is, okay, so he may be rogue. He may be in defiance. Many argue and have been arguing in defiance of United States laws like the War Powers Act or resolution or maybe even the Constitution. But we've had so much leeway given a president since post-World War II that this is not the first time a president has done this without congressional approval.
17: Right.
1: So you got that. That's on his side, at least from a historic standpoint. Both Republican and Democrats have done it. Somebody's got to do it, I know he thought. And I know we can blow up the mountain so we get the nuclear program. Let's get it going. Let's kill the leadership. We found out they were all together at a picnic in one spot, so let's blow them up. Maybe we can get the rest of the Middle East to wake up that if we get Iran settled and eradicated, at least from a minister, from a regime standpoint, everybody else can enjoy the beauties and the benefits of peace. No more evil Iranians supporting terrorist organizations that are ruining life for all of these surrounding countries. I mean, if you took Israel out of the equation and we didn't have this whole Israel existence issue, I'd think every single Arab country would be unified in opposition to what the Iranians are doing because it will be in their best interest, right? Well, yesterday he sat down and met with most of them, so maybe we're getting to that point. Maybe the Saudi Arabians are sick of getting their infrastructure blown up by the damn Houthis. You know, we have had enough. We, the Saudi Arabians, are going to just sort of sit back and say, you know what? We're going to join in the fun and stop the Iranians. Okay, let's get everybody welcome to the party. Let's stop the Iranians without having to drop nuclear weapons and end this nonsense and then turn the whole region into one peaceful, you know, nirvana or something. I don't know.
17: Yeah. That sounds like a great idea, and that's what it's seems to be the direction that Trump's trying to push it in.
1: I hope he can get there.
17: And the same on a smaller level, like you were talking about the story with the guy organizing the parties. Somebody's got to stop them. Somebody's got to put their foot down and say enough's enough. Whether it's that or any other kind of crime going on, you have to have people just to put their foot down and say enough's enough. And the people that are around who are thinking about doing stuff illegally, they need to see that. If they don't see that, they're going to keep going. They're going to keep doing stuff. It's just going to keep getting worse. So we've got to put our foot down and say enough's enough of this garbage. And when you're looking at November's election and you've seen all the garbage that we've been dealing with and all the stuff that the Democrats have been pushing, you got to put your foot down and say enough's enough. We're not going to tolerate it anymore. Don't vote Democrat. Have a great day.
1: And I don't want my daughter playing against a very large, hairy man who claims to be a chick. There's another reason. 536, 55 KRC, the talk station. Stack is stupid. Coming up. Hope you can stick around.
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1: Channel 9 weather forecast. We have drizzly conditions this morning, and later in the afternoon, a chance of showers and storms. Mostly cloudy for sure, and a high of 69. Down to 59 tonight with showers and thunderstorms before 9 p.m. A sunny day tomorrow, at least in part, 74 for the high. Overnight low of 52 with some clouds. Friday, Sunny, high of 73, and then an overnight low of 48. It's 61 right now, 55 KRC Talk Station. It's time for our first traffic report.
0: 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Call 513-585-UCCC. Highway traffic doing fine early on this Wednesday morning. No accidents to deal with. A little bit of rain in some spots, but I'm not seeing that slow anybody down. There is an accident on Harrison at Westwood. Chuck Ingram, 55 KRC, the talk station.
1: It's 541, 55 KRC, the talk station. Update on the morning show lineup after the judge Anna Napolitano. Good morning, Laura Wright. She's going to tell us all about the

0: they showed up. They said Thomas told them that she was putting the child down for a nap, but accidentally put the child in the oven instead of the crib. That's it. That's the whole story. 13 years. Gee, it's burning hot in there. Maybe I shouldn't put the baby in. Oh, it doesn't look like a crib. Anyway, Clarksburg, West Virginia. Got a woman there accused of crashing her vehicle while impaired. Sydney Healy, 31. That's no big deal, though. But she's been charged with child neglect, creating a substantial risk of injury or death. Deputies responded to a single vehicle crash last weekend in Clarksburg. Dispatch notified the deputies that the driver, identified later as Healy, had run away from the scene. Specifically, she ran into the woods, leaving a child behind in the car and showing no care for the child's welfare.
1: What?
0: Deputies checked on the child. Fortunately, the child was not hurt, but also was not wearing a seatbelt. The child specifically told deputies that, and they refer to the child as they. Now, they didn't identify the gender of the child, so I guess maybe that's why. But here's the sentence. The child told deputies they did not know how the vehicle crashed because they were looking at a phone. That's a singular child referred to as more than one. Maybe it's a gender pronoun thing, although I seriously doubt that. Anyway, specifically, deputies told Haley's white Chevy Malibu had some damage to it. She was later found hiding in the woods where deputies did administer a field sobriety test and noted that she was showing signs of impairment. Held in the North Regional Jail on a $50,000 bond. Obviously not here in Hamilton County, Ohio. Let's see here. Like yesterday, Playboy.com, Joe. You were taken by the headline, I imagine, weren't you? One in three Gen Z men hasn't, I'll just insert the words, pleasured themselves in 90 days, or himself. One in three have not engaged in an act of self-pleasure over the past 90 days. Apparently, this is a
1: strike. Whatever.
0: It's a viral trend. Recommendation that you don't do that. You got to do what you want. I suppose is a development. Fewer men are engaging in that type of behavior. Researchers are shocked. And Joe Strecker, in a state of disbelief, 545. Don't go away, more stupid coming up.
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6: Channel 9 weather forecast. A little rainy out there this morning. And later today, chances of showers and storms. Mostly cloudy all day with a high of 69. Overnight low, 59 degrees. Showers and storms are possible before 9 p.m. Sunny day tomorrow, for the most part, high of 74, overnight low of 52 with some clouds, and Friday, sunny, high of 73 and an overnight low of 48. It's 61 now. It's traffic time.
7: 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Call 513-585-UCCC. Highways looking pretty good this morning, even with a little bit of rain in some spots. No accidents. Northbound 75 out of Erlanger into downtown. That's under 7 minutes. There is a wreck on Harrison at Westwood. Chuck Ingram, 55 KRC, the talk station.
6: It's 549 at 55 KRC, the talk station. Happy Wednesday. Back to the Stack of Stupid, where we typically find ourselves in Florida, and that's where we are with this one. Got a man arrested Saturday in connection with a shooting taking place during a custody exchange. This is a residential name. Joe Strecker. If they'd only listened to that. Anyway, Bay Ridge Courts, the area of the location in this suburban neighborhood. Sheriff's Office said on Friday, 32-year-old Darius Engla Winard Kirkland. Close enough.
8: What?
6: Anyway, Mr. Kirkland, accompanied by his girlfriend, were there for a regularly scheduled child custody exchange with her, the girlfriend's estranged husband. You can see this is not going to go well. Sheriff's Office reported that Kirkland, a convicted felon, not able to own firearms legally, nonetheless armed himself with an AR-style rifle as well as a semi-automatic pistol before the custody exchange. After the dad got there, the ex of the girlfriend, right? The young child of Kirkland's girlfriend, still to keep track of the baby mama situation going on here. Anyway, this kid got out of the vehicle and began walking toward her father's car, at which time Kirkland exited the vehicle with his rifle in his hand, pointing it at the father's car as he was getting out of the car. Kirkland then fired the rifle numerous times at the father, who then returned fire with his own pistol, then retreated into a neighboring yard. Sheriff's Office says the father's vehicle was struck by bullets numerous times while another young child was inside the car. Several houses also got hit by stray bullets. During the exchange of gunfire, Kirkland's girlfriend was able to retrieve both children and get them to safety. Now, unfortunately, nobody got injured in the shootout, and I find that a little hard to believe considering how easy and accurate an AR-style rifle is and being so close to the intended target. Thank God these people did not go to the firing range at least once even in their lives. At least that's my presumption. Anyway, Clay County Sheriff's Office said the father returned to the scene after the incident and surrendered to the deputies. Kirkland fled the scene in his girlfriend's vehicle. Get a load of this. But he crashed into a tree before attempting to hide in the yard of a nearby residence. The vehicle and tree both caught fire from the crash, as well as an unoccupied vehicle that was parked nearby. Fire department showed up. Both vehicles, though, had been fully engulfed in flames before the fires could be extinguished. Kirkland apprehended with the help from community members. Neighborhood got together in unity. Detectives interviewed Kirkland, who was injured during the incident. After getting medical treatment, Kirkland was arrested by the sheriff's office, charged with attempted murder, possession of a firearm by a convicted felon, and, of course, child abuse. Wow.
8: Dude, what the hell?
6: Okay. Woman told police that someone put a baggie of cocaine. Thank you, Joe Strecker. In her during a specific, some would argue, rather perverted sexual act. See, I'm dancing around FCC compliance, Joseph. Anyway.
9: There's no flag for
6: us. Well, in this case, actually, I think there is, Joe. During a court hearing, Reagan Cox, 30, entered a no contest plea introducing contraband into a jail and obstruction charges. She was placed on probation for 18 months by the circuit court judge, who fined her $700, also sentenced to 70 days in jail. After being arrested during a traffic stop, here's the backstory. Her car was spotted veering across the roadway, which led to the traffic stop. The, quote, slow and lethargic, close quote, Cox transported to county jail, where the intake process included a pass-through X-ray scanner screening, looking for contraband, for example, weapons, phones, and, of course, drugs. Jailers then spotted what they determined was an anomaly in Cox's, quote, lower region, close quote.
10: Phrasing.
6: Subsequent search by the jailer located a small baggie with 3.8 grams of white powder testing positive for cocaine. Cox had been seen, quote, here's from the rest report, from the report, trying to cover her buttocks area with her hand, close quote, before the baggie dropped from her bottom. With the baggie at her feet, she denied ownership of the contraband and declared that someone put it there during sex.
11: Whatever.
6: You try to put yourself in this. She clearly is desperate to come up with a story for how a bag of cocaine fell out of her butt. That's the best she could come up with on short notice. I didn't know it. I just, it happened during sex. Okay, yeah, good. By the way, you're being charged. Good luck with that one. And your picture has made it to the smoking gun where Joe Strecker found it, resulting in it being a stack of stupid story here on the 55 KRC Morning Show. 6 o'clock hour. We have time between now and 6:30 when FOP President Ken Kober joins the program to talk about violence around the University of Cincinnati Clifton area, what's being done about it. Sounds to me like just a lot of extra overtime and increased police presence, which is a good idea if you want to lower crime. And we will see if the defund the police members of council get the memo. We'll get to Ken at 6:30. Feel free to call me between now and then because I would love to hear from folks wondering what you would like to talk about. I'll be right back.
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31: Chinese President Xi Jinping is set to start his first visit to Washington, D.C. in 10 years today. Chris Caraccio fills us in.
32: President Trump is scheduled to meet with Xi at the White House during his visit. The two leaders are expected to discuss trade and AI during their second face-to-face meeting this year. Trump and Xi last met with each other in May in Beijing. Xi's visit will also include a state dinner that will reportedly be attended by tech leaders including Jeff Bezos, Elon Musk, Tim Cook, and Sam Altman. I'm Chris Caraggio.
31: A hacking group is claiming it breached the FBI and stole data on a large number of employees. The group, known as Shiny Hunters, made the claim Tuesday, saying the attack was in response to a recent FBI announcement about the group's methods. The FBI says it is aware of the claims and is investigating. And MIT has taken the top spot in the latest U.S. News & World Report rankings of America's best universities, ending Princeton's 15-year run at number one. Princeton fell to second, followed by Harvard. I'm Mark Mayfield.
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29: I'm Travis Laird with your 55KRC Tri-State News Update. Campus safety officials are reporting new progress near the University of Cincinnati following early semester violence. Interim CPD Chief Adam Henney and UC Police Chief Elliot Isaac briefed City Council on expanded foot patrols and weekend street closures along Calhoun and McMillan Streets, highlighting the arrest of 25-year-old Ronquez Benton on campus with a stolen rifle. Meantime, dramatic day two testimony concluded in Troy in the murder trial of former worship pastor Caleb Flynn. Parents and sister of victim Ashley Flynn took the stand disclosing that Flynn was conducting a secret year-long extramarital affair with a church worship team member before Ashley was fatally shot in their Tip City home. Prosecutors also entered evidence of a $100,000 life insurance policy naming Flynn as the sole beneficiary. I'm Travis Laird. The forecast is next on 55KRC, the talk station.
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6: Another dreary, cloudy day here in the tri-state. Temperatures start near 60 and warm to about 69 degrees. It's later this afternoon and into this evening that we'll see some isolated thunderstorms, but those will only be in our very eastern spots. Tonight, staying cloudy, down to 59, and then tomorrow the clouds start to break up, turning partly sunny, and the high comes in at 70. That's your first morning forecast. I'm meteorologist Jennifer Ketchmark on 55 KRC.
7: 61 degrees right now at 55 KRC, the talk station. It's time for traffic.
8: 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Highways continue to look good this morning. No wrecks to deal with and no delays right now. Southbound 71, under 20 minutes between Fields Erdl and downtown. Chuck Ingram, 55KRC, the talk station.
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7: 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You can do that right there at 55KRC.iHeart.com. Check out what they had to say yesterday and pull it up later today to see what Ken Kober has to say. Bottom of this hour, we'll have Ken on the program to talk about violence around the University of Cincinnati, which is a real problem. And the arrest of that guy that was organizing these outrageous, run amok, out of control parties. Thank God he was carrying a firearm and had a firearms disability. So he got a real good charge that can stick. Big picture with Jack Avedon coming up at 7:05. We'll talk about Vivek's ancestry. I'm going to let it sit there. Donovan and Neil, Americans for Prosperity in action here in Ohio. Gas relief proposal. Both parties in the gubernatorial race, Acton and Ramaswamy, talking about getting rid of the gas tax here in Ohio. I think Indiana did it, so if you want a cheaper gas price of gas per gallon, just head across the border to Indiana. And good morning to my friends in Indiana. Houston versus Brown, we'll also talk about that, and I'm still reeling over the fact that Sherrod Brown is so far ahead of most of the polls. And again, I know, polls. Judge Ana Napolitano and Laura Wright, both in the 8 o'clock hour, Judge Ana Napolitano at 8:30, and Laura Wright, who is a huge advocate for rescuing dogs, notably Dobermans. We got one of our Doberman rescues from Laura many, many years ago. That was Archer. She's doing a bulldog rescue, or she is going to promote it. It's the Badass Bulldog 5th Anniversary for the Bulldog Rescue. There's a rescue for every breed out there. So rescue a dog. Don't go out to a puppy mill and buy one. And I was thinking of Jay this morning, Jay, who's all about fraud. And yes, more work is being done, Jay. It takes time. But lo and behold, if you put some effort toward it, and a little bit of effort is all it takes, it's like an effort to close the border. If you care about shutting the border down and preventing illegal immigrants from just inundating our country and swarming over the border, then you enforce the law like a light switch going on. Are you eligible to be on Obamacare? There are criteria, and if you check them, when someone signs up and you find out they don't meet the criteria, they're not supposed to go on Obamacare. But you know what they were doing during the Biden administration? They weren't checking eligibility requirements. And so you've got countless people getting taxpayer dollar support for Obamacare. Many of these people don't even exist. J.D. Vance just announced this yesterday. The White House Fraud Task Force, which is working, I'll bet they're doing a whole lot of work behind the scenes right now in any given department, because any given department where money is being spent and used and people apply for it, like loans or grants or means-tested programs, you got to meet eligibility requirements. They're looking into it. They removed 750,000, what they described are fraudulent Obamacare recipients. This was the announcement yesterday. Saving the U.S. taxpayer, that's you, $2.2 billion. They're also using the verification standards to look into another 419,000 people, which I believe they suspect are not eligible either. Vance said, we're going to make sure that they are, first of all, legal residents in the United States. And, of course, you've got to be a legal resident to get this particular program. Second of all, we're going to make sure that they actually meet the income threshold requirements in order to receive the Obamacare benefits. Whoa, what a brilliant idea. Huh. Actually look into what the law requires before handing out the benefit. Brilliant concept, that. He said, to put that into context, the amount of money that we're stopping from going to fraudsters today, $2.2 billion. The average American child receives about $4,000 in health care benefits every single year. So there's your stat. That means, if you do the division, we are saving 550,000 American children's worth of health care that would otherwise go to fraudsters. So it's all about the children. See, Vance flipped the narrative on the Democrats, because, you know, the Democrats are quick to pull out some poor, pathetic child out in the world and use that as a poster child for the biggest problems that exist. We need a government program. It's all about the children. Well, look, the Trump administration just saved the American taxpayers working hard every day so they can have their money taken out of their paycheck, $2.2 billion. Is anybody against that? Vance criticized the Biden administration for incentivizing Obamacare fraud. And this has gone on for so long. arguing the incentives to for brokers to enroll people in the program combined with the relaxed eligibility requirements became the perfect recipe for fraud. Quote, in one case, we found that a fraud ring had had 40 agents, 40 brokerage agents who had funneled 50,000 people into the Obamacare system fraudulently. Now, each of those agents gets a fee for signing up someone on Obamacare. They're supposed to go over the eligibility criteria, check documents, check out and verify income, verify Social Security. Well, these folks found it really easy to just bring random people in, folks that were not eligible, including homeless people and people that were just whole cloth made up. So most of these people were not eligible because they either didn't meet the citizenship criteria or income requirements. Many, quite literally, didn't even exist, J.D. Vance pointed out. Pivoting over, Dr. Menman Oz, also a member of the Vance Fraud Task Force. He said, normally 1%, a single digit, 1% of people who get Obamacare exchange plans do not have a Social Security number. We're supposed to check their tax returns to make sure they're making between 1 and 4 times the poverty level. So they're eligible for all of our taxpayers to pay their insurance so they get the discount. Now, if 100% of people coming onto the program don't have Social Security numbers, I think we'd all agree that there's a problem. That would be a massive statistical outlier. Did the Obama administration or the Biden administration rather give a crap about verifying that? No. More people on Obamacare. Look how many people enrolled in Obamacare. It's wildly successful. Well, you just put on 750,000 people who didn't qualify for it in the first place. And I guess if you extrapolate, well, anyhow, Oz then pointed out over 1.1 people who enrolled in Obamacare this year have no Social Security numbers. Also showing that 35% of enrollees not once used the program. Red flag. Why would someone be enrolled and never use Obamacare? Well, that's because they're healthy, Thomas. They didn't have to go to the doctor. No, that's because the people didn't exist. Going back to the brokers who get commissions, all they need to do is have a name on a piece of paper and they'll get their commission. Anyway, Menman Oz said, you know, they haven't brought a prescription medication. They haven't seen a doctor. That's just not possible. That's at least twice as much as your normal incidence of people having insurance not using it. So we know there is fraud. And he even cited one specific illustration of how this works. Corey Lloyd, who, along with his partner, some guy named Steven Strong, well, preyed on vulnerable customers or consumers, rather, to enroll them in Obamacare, well, to get their commission payments, which apparently come from the insurance companies. This was an announcement from February. U.S. Department of Justice pointed out that they were going after these guys or at least prosecuted them or convicted them even. Said the crooks bribed homeless and jobless people into enrolling in the Affordable Care Act plans. They had no idea what they were even doing. Then he pointed out a text message between Lloyd and Strong, which showed how this process unfolded. He said, I can't even really read the exact words because apparently there were some curse words in there. So he said, but Lloyd said, it's a killer idea to sign up these poor individuals, make them victims. If I could pull it off, I want to rape the shelters. That's what he said, meaning the homeless shelters where there are homeless people who he would sign up for Obamacare and get his commissions, even though the homeless didn't know what they were doing. Isn't that great? Look how easy it is. Government programs set up almost designed to encourage fraud. It didn't take some brilliant artificial intelligence solved problem to come up with the idea that, man, we just need a person's name on a piece of paper and we get paid? Huh. Those pair, the partner and this the Strong and Lloyd folks, both convicted of conspiracy to commit wire fraud, and conspiracy to defraud the United States, both sentenced to a total of 20 years in prison, ordered to pay $180.6 million in restitution. So there's the figure. Two dudes ripping you and I off via the Obamacare program, facilitated by overseers who do not care and did not care about verifying eligibility, incentivized to not care about eligibility requirements, and we all suffer for it. $180.6 million in restitution. That's what two dudes were able to do to you and me. That was a reimbursement, apparently. Somebody is at least doing something about it. And if you think about the speed at which they did identify 750,000 of these folks, maybe another 400,000 or more. Now, Trump hadn't been in office a full 2 years. These investigations take a long time. But once the initiative is there, once the desire to accomplish something is there, once the insult to both to taxpayers of all political stripes is revealed, couple that with a $40 trillion hole in the ground that we've dug ourselves by overspending, finally something's doing somebody's doing something for us. A bipartisan effort to crack down on fraud, waste, and abuse. Now, you know, behind the scenes somewhere, maybe like people who had an incentive to sign up a bunch of people who weren't eligible. Maybe people who don't believe in borders and think that the entire world basically is entitled to U.S. government largesse. Maybe those are the folks that are angry about it. Maybe those are the folks that benefit from it, I guess. But if you looked at this whole problem objectively, fraud, we are being ripped off. Something we can all embrace. So I'm moving away from cancer is the only thing that we can unify. Well, maybe not, because of the point I just made. There's something truly nefarious going on behind the scenes with elected officials and government programs that are designed to facilitate fraud and expand and grow. Notwithstanding, that expansion and growth has no connection with benefits going to the people the program was designed to help. Like all those children whose health care basically was stolen. 617 55 KRC, the talk station. 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
7: Channel 9 weather forecast. Got a little rain going on out there this morning, and later today, a chance of showers and storms popping up. 69 will be the high today with clouds. Some overnight, going to be showers and storms, they say, before 9 p.m. clouds and 59 the overnight low. Partly sunny tomorrow, 74, 52 overnight with some clouds. And Friday, sunny, high of 73 degrees, overnight low of 48. It's 60 right now. It's traffic time.
8: 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Call 513-585-UCCC. All of a sudden, problems on the highway. Southbound 75, crews are working with an accident above 129. Right-hand side, southbound 71, a wreck with injuries at 275. And cleaning up on Harrison at Westwood from an early morning wreck. Chuck Ingram, 55 KRC, the talk station.
7: It's 622, 55 KRC Talk Station. FOP President Ken Kober coming up next. A lot of violence around the University of Cincinnati. I'm willing to go out on a limb and bet that it's not University of Cincinnati students that are committing the acts of violence. Anyway, further fraud relief or further investigations into fraud yielding some great results. 170, count them. Trump administration stopped more than $5.8 billion in SNAP fraud since he took office. Another victory for the American taxpayer. The latest results, New York City, they swept hundreds of undercover investigators, went out and engaged in law enforcement activities. So, for example, you know, like cops sending in an underage kid into a store to buy beer or wine or alcoholic beverages to see if they sell it to an underage person. Same thing goes with SNAP benefits. They went in, they bought items that were not eligible under SNAP cards. They also were breached the law by exchanging benefits for cash. Pretty rampant. She said U.S. Department of Agriculture in a statement, this is just the latest action in the Trump administration's fight against fraud. The message is clear. If you accept any portion of the annual $100 billion taxpayer program, you must follow the rules or face the consequences. A statement from Brooke Rollins, the agriculture secretary. We owe it to every American taxpayer to safeguard their hard-earned dollars. And these latest enforcement actions are just a small part of the Food and Nutrition Administration's effort to remove criminals and bad actors from food stamps. Retailers accused of allowing benefits to be used for alcohol, non-eligible food items, cash. Now, penalties range from a suspension of the operation's use or ability to even use or take SNAP cards and also permanent disqualification. USDA said the New York sweep is part of a much larger fraud crackdown. The department says it has already disqualified or suspended nearly 6,000 retailers and disabled or blocked more than 2,000 illegal point-of-sale devices. Previously, USDA announced enforcement proceedings against 19 SNAP retailers in Cleveland, Cincinnati, and Columbus after a joint operation with the Ohio investigators. Congratulations, Ohio investigators. Look, we're cracking down in Ohio as well. Crack down everywhere. Let's move over to other programs. If it's alive and well in Social Security, Obamacare, SNAP, go on. Keep adding up all of the areas. Learning centers. I mean, your mind can just imagine if we could snap our finger and get rid of literally every single human being, fake or real, that is getting benefits they're not entitled to under every single one of the federal programs, and pivot away over from means tested benefits. Let's try to audit the Pentagon. Yeah, they've tried that 8 times. They can't do it. Do you get the feeling we have an oversight problem? Do you get the feeling that maybe the federal government has gotten too big for its britches, that too much is going on and too much money is being taken from us and just literally thrown out unaccountable into the world? Yeah, you do, don't you? And if you don't, you're not paying attention. 625, 55 KRC Talk Station, FOP President Ken Kober next. I can't wait for that. First, QC Kinetics. I was talking to my wife the other day. She's got a friend who is getting ready to have surgery, and she even asked him about QC Kinetics. Have you heard about QC Kinetics, because you might not have to go through surgery. So I think he's going to look into it, because who wants to go under the knife if there's a better way out there that can solve the problem with an in-office procedure rather than going under the knife? That's exactly what QC Kinetics does. There's natural biologics in your own body. It's like platelet-rich plasma. Anyway, they extract from you, they concentrate it, and whatever's causing the pain, that joint-on-joint pain or the prior injury pain, that's where these natural biologics go. And that's when the healing process begins. Literally thousands of people have gotten relief and avoided the knife by just trusting the folks at QC Kinetics. But first, taking them up on the free consultation to find out if these procedures may work for you. So this is what it's all about. Call them up, schedule the appointment, talk to them. They'll explain what they do. They'll explain the success they've had with other patients. They'll talk about your specific pain and make a determination as to whether this is the right road to go down. Assuming it is, why not? Better than surgery. 513-847-0019. 513-847-0019. That's 513-847-0019.
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3: Wealthy Chinese couples are implanting their embryos into American women so their children can be born U.S. citizens. Why does that sound directly in my mind like some type of long-term effort play by the communist Chinese? Women that carry babies for the agency recruited informally through social media, they get between $60,000 and $120,000 for their services. The children are then swept off by their parents to be raised in China, where it seems as a status symbol among the wealthy to have a child able to claim U.S. citizenship. Incredibly, such a service is completely legal.
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7: John and I, weather forecast, a little bit of rain going on out there now, then later today, maybe showers and thunderstorms showing up this afternoon. Today's high is going to be 69. Overnight, going down to 59 with showers and storms possible before 9 p.m. A sunny day in part tomorrow with a high of 74, partly cloudy overnight, 52. Friday, a nice day, sunny skies, 73, and then an overnight low dropping all the way down to 48. It's 60 degrees right now. Let's get a traffic update. Chuck?
8: 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Call 513-585-UCCC. Southbound 71, cruiser working with an accident at 275. Left-hand side, southbound 75, there's a wreck just above 129. They're on the right side. No delays northbound 75 through the cut as of yet. Chuck Ingram, 55 KRC, the talk station.
7: 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F55 KRC Talk Station. Happy Wednesday. And there he is. Glad to welcome back to the 55 KRC Morning Show. And God bless the Cincinnati Police Department. God bless all members of law enforcement. I appreciate it. I know my listeners do. And we're not interested in defunding police. We're interested in getting more police in areas that deserve and need more police because there's more violence in some places than others. Joining the program, the return of FOP President Ken Kober, representing the union, the Cincinnati Police Department. Good to have you back on, Ken. It's a pleasure to have you on the show.
5: Hey, good morning, Brian. Thanks for having me.
7: Real quick question. One of my dear friends, call him Cribbage Mike, he was curious to know, it's Interim Police Chief Henney. Is there currently a search on? Is Interim Police Chief Henney going to become the formal police chief? Do you have any idea where they are in that? I don't want to put you on the spot if you don't know, but there hasn't been much reporting on the current status of finding a permanent police chief.
5: No, there's been no search. There's been no even talks of anything. That's the interesting part. I mean, we're going into almost a year now.
7: And yeah.
5: Nothing.
7: Wow. Okay, so it isn't for want of reporting. It's for want of activity by, I guess, City Manager Cheryl Long. It's her responsibility, isn't it?
5: Yeah, absolutely. And there's been no talks that I'm aware of. Like I said, there's not even any rumors going around the police department of, you know, what's this look like in the future? Just nothing.
7: Huh. Wow. Well, if you find out anything, please let me know. We'll let everybody else know about that. Wow, that's strange. Anyhow, does this interim component for Henney's status, does that create a problem among the rank and file, the sort of interim nature of it, or is it just sort of business as usual, despite the fact that business isn't really good right now, given the number of officers we're down? But seriously, does it create a problem with internal structure?
5: Well, sure it does, because you know, there's only so many decisions an interim chief can make. And until they know that there's some stability, you know, the rank and file, we're wondering every day what's going on. You know, why has it now been almost a year that we have an interim chief? You know, and there's been absolutely no communication whatsoever about what any kind of process would look like, what any kind of final decision. So it leaves the rank and file wondering day to day, who's going to be in charge of this police department?
7: Understood. Are promotions delayed as well?
5: No, because actually everything from sergeant, lieutenant, captain, those positions are all part of our bargaining unit.
7: Mm-hmm.
5: So they have to follow the contract when it comes to promotions.
7: Okay. All right. Well, I hope for a prompt resolution of that, although I guess the prompt ship has sailed, given that we're coming up on a year. Violence around downtown Cincinnati. It was first reported there was a stabbing on the streetcar, but apparently there was a stabbing near the streetcar route. But one more violent act in downtown Cincinnati. And, of course, the violence around University of Cincinnati is really troubling to me. I went there for 7 years, 7 years of college down the drain, but it never struck me as a violent area. And if you're trying to get kids to go to University of Cincinnati and day after day after day, there's some sort of violent outbreak or someone gets harmed, that's got to hurt the reputation of the University of Cincinnati, but also the reputation of the city, generally speaking. Looks like Interim Police Chief Henney and UC Police Chief Elliot Isaac were talking about this yesterday and their efforts to expand police presence. And I saw and I thought this was a rather interesting statement I wanted to ask you about, Ken Kober. Isaac pointed out that the University of Cincinnati Police have doubled their deployment in the area around the university and that spends $1 million a year to hire off-duty Cincinnati police for additional support. I thought you guys were overworked, just filling in details and for overtime to patrol the city of Cincinnati. What's the story on this borrowing of the city police officers for the university, Ken?
5: Well, we've had a relationship for years with University of Cincinnati Police. They do some fantastic work. They've always partnered with us. But this detail has been going on for several years where they go in and they will have extra patrols, like I said, in the UC campus area as well as Quarryville. You know, and it's just this, you see this spike in crime, of course, you know, when kids come back to school, you know, because college kids are just sometimes naive and they decide, well, I'll just leave my front door open or whatever. And before you know it, people are breaking into houses. Fortunately, it happens every year. Kids getting robbed. They're just walking around, not paying attention to their surroundings. And it does seem to level off once school gets started. And then kids realize, oh, wait, you know, even though this campus typically is safe, there's a lot of bad areas around there. And of course, what does it do? It makes these kids easy targets. So they're starting to figure it out, it seems.
7: Well, I'm guessing that when you refer to the students versus the perpetrators are not students.
5: No, absolutely not. I mean, you look at all of the suspects and all these crimes. They're people that come in and they just want to prey on these college kids. I applaud the police department, UC, for saying, listen, we're gonna try to find out where we can get more bodies from to flood this area, because it proves the old point that if you have more police in an area, crime is naturally going to go down.
7: Well, and of course, social media has compounded the problem of these violent actions. We're going to bring Ken back and talk a little bit more about that, given the recent arrest of one of the guys primarily responsible for these sort of flash mobs that get out of control. 6:36 right now, more with Ken Kober. Don't go away. USA Insulation, you need to call USA. I'm telling you, you're going to have a regret, and it will be, damn it, I wish I had called USA earlier. I own a home, and I've been living with an under-insulated or uninsulated home for this long, and I have been paying out the wazoo for my energy bill. Do you notice your energy bill going up? You have any hope that it's ever going to go down? Well, it will. If you get USA's premium foam injected into the exterior walls of your home, that is if you need it. 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
7: Channel 9 says we got a little rain going out there now, and then later today it'll remain cloudy all day. More showers and storms showing up later today. Today's high 69, down to 59 tonight with more showers and storms. They say it'll end by 9 p.m. How's that? 74 tomorrow's high with partly sunny skies, down to 52 overnight with some clouds, and a beautiful Friday going up to 73 degrees with just a little bit of clouds. Overnight low of 48, though. It's 60 now at traffic time.
8: 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Call 513-585-UCCC. Southbound 71, cruiser working with an accident at 275. Left-hand side, southbound 75, there's a wreck just above 129. They're on the right side. No delays northbound 75 through the cut as of yet. Chuck Ingram, 55 KRC, the talk station.
7: 641, 55 KRC, the talk station. Brian Thomas speaking with FOP President Ken Kober. Violence around campus, he identified maybe one of the primary reasons kids coming back from school and creating crimes of opportunity by not paying attention to where they are, walking around oblivious to what's around them, carrying cell phones around. And Ken, I've also understood that, you know, students just sitting outside on their front porches in student housing are also getting attacked by random people walking by. I find that really a difficult thing because, you know, you're entering onto someone's private property and doing that, and that suggests to me you're maybe setting yourself up for

0: go on one of the social media outlets and tell people that, hey, we're all meeting at X place. I'm allowed to do that. We are allowed to freely assemble, or we have a constitutional right to that. But where does it cross the legal line? How do you arrest someone for organizing these flash mobs that ultimately turn violent, but maybe aren't advertised as an opportunity to commit violence? Ken?
1: Well, in this case, this ringleader, clearly not a University of Cincinnati student, and was holding these parties on their property. And if you're not a student, you can't be on their property. So there you have at least, at the very minimum, a trespassing charge. The police discover that this is the guy that's doing this, go to him and go, listen, knock this off, because otherwise you're going to bring problems to yourself. So what does he do? He doubles down and let's bring a stolen gun to this party. And by the way, he's already a felon, is my understanding, if he's being charged with weapons under disability.
0: He said he was convicted of gross sexual imposition back in 2024, right, rendering him not allowed to carry weapons.
1: Right. So, they arrest this guy, do phenomenal police work to get this done, arrest this guy, get him off the streets, only for, and this is going to surprise you, I got a $5,000 bond at 10%. On these charges, and he's out now walking the streets free.
0: Welcome to Hamilton County judicial system. We got elections coming up here, Ken. That's an emphasis we need to put on. People, please choose good judges who are tough on crime. You're going to end up exacerbating the problem. So this guy's going to continue to do it. What do you need? Let's boil it down, Ken. Obviously, you've identified some of the problems. We clearly have a crime problem in downtown. If you had your wish list fulfilled, let me just check off number one on the list, a full contingent of police officers. Beyond that, what is the police department missing? What needs to be changed from maybe the mayor's office or the city manager's office? Can you boil it down to simple terms for my listeners and I to understand, Ken?
1: Well, what you need is the other part of the justice system to do its job. The police do fantastic work. They arrest these people only for them to be let out. They're spinning their wheels. If we actually have judges that are willing to hold people accountable for their actions, that maybe we could get to a point in society where these things aren't happening to begin with, because the consequence for doing it is greater than the consequence for, not doing it. So yeah. maybe they'll figure this out. But until any of that happens, it doesn't matter who the mayor, the city manager, they're not going to do anything. You watch a Law and Public Safety meeting yesterday where they announced this great police work, all these things being done. The piece that they left out is, oh, by the way, this guy we just arrested, the courts just let him right back out. But they're never going to say that. I don't know why. But until things like that change, we're going to continue to see all of these headlines that we see every day.
0: Wow. And the solution is in our hands. It's right here. Show up and vote for judges who actually are tough on crime. It's just, it sounds so simple. And it's odd to me, Ken, that that isn't the default mindset of the voter. I wish voters pay closer attention to who their judges are and who they're voting for, because if you're voting straight blue ticket, you're going to get more of the same, and that's sad. One party is behind woke justice. Republicans aren't advocating for it, and I'm sure there are some Democrat judges who might run as a Democrat who want to be tough on crime. The only problem is they probably wouldn't get the endorsement of the Democrat Party. It's a sad situation, Ken Cobra. That's my observation anyway, but we can change the dynamic and give Ken his wish. Get better judges on the bench. Ken, anything else you have to offer this morning to my listeners before we part company?
1: No, I will say, if you look at the campus over the last week or so, there has been a serious reduction in crime there. So that is at least something that can leave you on a positive note with.
0: I am happy to hear that. And across this great landmark, crime, at least murders, are at a historic low. So we seem to be going in the right direction, at least generally as a society, with the reduction in crime. So let's hope we continue on that trend. And Ken, if we get our wish along those lines, then you won't need the additional 200 plus officers that you're down, right?
1: It's wishful thinking, that is for sure.
0: I know, but we can all dream. Ken, God bless you and every member of the Cincinnati Police Department and all members of law enforcement. We'll include everyone out there. Keep up the great work, Ken. I look forward to having you back on the show, hopefully with some really great news to talk about.
1: Sounds good. Thanks, Brian.
0: Thanks, brother. Stay safe, man. It's 648 at 55 KRC, the talk station. 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My wood-burning fireplace friends, freestanding stoves as well. If you're burning wood, even in a self-feeding wood waste pellet stove, call the Chimney Care Fireplace and Stove and say, hey, I heard Thomas talk about the wood-burning sweep and evaluation for only $219.99. It's the seasonal special.

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0: Jen and I, it's got a little bit of drizzle out there this morning, and it'll be mostly cloudy all day. High of 69 with afternoon showers and storms possible all the way up until around 9 p.m., whereupon it'll just be mostly cloudy overnight, dropping out of 59 degrees. Tomorrow's high 74 with partly sunny skies, partly cloudy overnight 52. Friday, sunny 73, and then an overnight low of 48. 61 right now. Traffic time.
9: 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Crews continue to work with an injury accident southbound 71 and 275. Left lanes are blocked off. Traffic starting to back up towards Fields-Erdl. Southbound 75, the wreck is on the right, just above 129. Westbound 74, an accident after 275 Whitewater. Chuck Ingram, 55 KRC, the talk station.
0: 653, 55 KRC, the talk stations. Anybody remember when Anderson Township was conservative and Republican? Remember the days of Andrew Pappas and Josh Girth, trustees, drawing in business and not doing crazy things and not violating the Open Meetings Act? Ah, look. Anderson Township trustees found to have violated Ohio's Open Meeting Act earlier this spring. This is revealed in a settlement agreement that was just approved by the Hamilton County judge. Huh. Last month, according to the reporting from the Cincinnati Inquirer, props. Appreciate it, Sidney Franklin. Resident Olaf Rask filed a complaint alleging the trustees D. Stone and Catherine Nappy violated the Open Meetings Act by attending a March 31st event held by the Hamilton County Commission on Women and Girls, at which time they signed a pay equity pledge on behalf of the township, but without public notice or any discussion. Also alleges that all three trustees, including Tom Hodges, violated the Open Meetings Act again when they formally approved that commitment on April 2nd meeting. All parties involved in the lawsuit did acknowledge the violation, according to the court records that were filed on my birthday Monday. Judge Christopher McDowell also ordered the township to pay Rask $500, the plaintiff, as well as cover $10,000 he accrued in attorney's fees. Kirk Hartman's going to get paid. And they were ordered to comply with Ohio's Open Meeting Act, which they had a pledge to do and a legal obligation to do in the first place. Trustees unanimously voted to approve the court's terms at a board meeting the 17th of September. Hodges acknowledged the violation, but he expressed disappointment over how the pay equity pledge event has been portrayed. I'm going to vote for this, the agreement about open meetings violations. And I think it's unfortunate that what was an innocent attendance by two of our trustees at a county-sponsored event where they were invited by county representatives to approve a pay equity commitment has now been turned into this. But technical violations are just that. And I don't even think there's an allegation anyone's trying to hide anything from the public. I think the community further overwhelmingly supports the substance of what occurred. Enter Kurt Hartman. And Enquirer, talking to Kurt Hartman, the attorney for Rask in this one. Good job, Kurt. He said, "Well, we're pleased that the township trustees admitted to multiple violations of the Open Meetings Act. It's disheartening that they try to justify or rationalize such violations by claiming it was on an important issue. The importance of any issue is not a justification for public officials to ignore the law." Well stated, Kurt Hartman. Oh, I long for the days when Anderson Township was red, actually. Elections have consequences. 656 of 55 KRC, the talk station. There he is. I see him waiting in the wings on my little video screen, at least the picture of him. It's Jack Atherton with a big picture coming up. He's going to address the controversy. Vivek's ancestry, that's the subject matter, plus Donovan O'Neill at 7:30 on gas relief proposals that both gubernatorial candidates are floating. Stick around. Be right back.
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12: This is Bloomberg Money Minute. OpenAI plans to let third-party groups vet its artificial intelligence models for safety risks in earlier phases of the development cycle. It's part of an ongoing effort to address the rising concerns about the technology's potential harms. Investors are tracking a renewed focus on diplomatic efforts to end the U.S.-Iran war. President Trump says U.S. officials had a very good meeting with Iranian envoys, reviving hopes for an off-ramp to the conflict. Stock futures are little changed this morning. And a growing number of employers are looking to limit coverage of GLP-1s to cut expenses. The tension between the cost to provide weight loss drugs and the insatiable demand for them is setting up clashes between companies and employees who have come to rely on the pricey treatments. Almost half of large employers covered GLP-1 drugs for weight loss last year, but employee health benefit costs are expected to climb 6.7% this year. Courtney Donahoe, Bloomberg Radio.
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19: Police cracked down near UC after arresting a suspect with a stolen rifle. 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
20: President Trump is telling the United Nations he has a big decision to make on Iran. Addressing the UN General Assembly, Trump posed the question, will a deal be made or do I annihilate the Islamic Republic? Iran's delegation was in attendance as Trump delivered his remarks. Trump said he believes a deal with Iran will come after the U.S. midterm elections. OpenAI CEO Sam Altman and Anthropic CEO Dario Amodei will brief the United Nations Security Council today. It comes as world leaders are in New York for the annual gathering of the UN General Assembly. The 15-member Security Council is meeting to discuss AI and international security.
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19: I'm Travis Laird with your 55 KRC Tri-State News Update. Campus safety officials are reporting new progress near the University of Cincinnati following early semester violence. Interim CPD Chief Adam Henney and UC Police Chief Elliot Isaac briefed City Council on expanded foot patrols and weekend street closures along Calhoun and McMillan Streets, highlighting the arrest of 25-year-old Ronquez Benton on campus with a stolen rifle. Meantime, dramatic day two testimony concluded concluded in Troy in the murder trial of former worship pastor Caleb Flynn. Parents and sister of victim Ashley Flynn took the stand disclosing that Flynn was conducting a secret year-long extramarital affair with a church worship team member before Ashley was fatally shot in their Tip City home. Prosecutors also entered evidence of a $100,000 life insurance policy naming Flynn as the sole beneficiary. I'm Travis Laird. The forecast is next on 55KRC, the talk station.
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3: It's going to be another dreary, cloudy day here in the tri-state. Temperatures start near 60 and warm to about 69 degrees. It's later this afternoon and into this evening that we'll see some isolated thunderstorms, but those will only be in our very eastern spots. Tonight, staying cloudy, down to 59, and then tomorrow the clouds start to break up, turning partly sunny, and the high comes in at 70. That's your IFRS morning forecast. I'm meteorologist Jennifer Ketchmark on 55 KRC.
0: 60 degrees at 55 KRC, the talk station. Chuck Ingram, how about a traffic update?
9: 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Call 513-585-UCCC. Crews continue to work with wrecks on the highway. Southbound 71, left side's blocked off with an accident with injuries at 275. Southbound 75, right side's blocked above 129. And westbound 74, an accident after 275 at the Whitewater split. Chuck Ingram, 55 KRC, the talk station.
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0: It's 7:06, and it's Wednesday. I always get excited for this moment in time during the 55 KRC Morning Show Week because it's time to get the brilliance of Jack Atherton. We call it the Big Picture with Jack Atherton. Jack, welcome back to the morning show, my friend. Love having you on.
1: Good morning, birthday boy.
0: Thank you.
1: Good one.
0: I had a great one. Yeah. Early birthday celebration on Sunday. My birthday was Monday. Great family dinner. We all chipped in and helped out, including me, and prepared a wonderful meal. Got the company of my mom and my children and my son-in-law, which I'm proud to say out loud. I love having a son-in-law. So, yeah, it was great. Really enjoyed it. Just a real low-key, just relaxing weekend. And I appreciate my wife's efforts all throughout the weekend as well. We enjoyed it.
1: As we get older, we just keep celebrating. But let's talk about a much younger and more energetic man, Vivek Ramaswamy. Unless we're all complete idiots, in about 6 weeks, Ramaswamy is going to be elected governor of the great state of Ohio. He wants to slash our confiscatory property taxes and phase out the state income tax. And if Vivek and our too often useless GOP lawmakers actually follow through, Ohio will be as big a magnet for industry and jobs as Florida, Texas, and Tennessee. Vivek also wants to expand energy production, both natural gas and alternative energy. That'll lower our killer utility bills. Volunteering as a public school tutor, I also applaud Vivek's focus on education.
0: Amen.
1: On students, not teacher unions. He wants to raise achievement standards and expand school choice, including lots more career and technical schools. I could go on about his business background, his marriage and family, but Brian, can we celebrate something else Vivek Ramaswamy is rightly proud of?
0: Please.
1: Being an Indian American. Vivek may be a trailblazer in local politics, but for a long time now, Indians have been many of our most brilliant and productive fellow citizens. 5.5 million Indians and counting are now the second biggest group of Asian Americans, increasing by 125% just since 2000. One reason? Most Indians, including the professional women I know, love devoting themselves to children. Not Hillary Clinton's village full of children, young and old. Their own kids.
0: Yeah.
1: When you and I grew up, Ryan, East Indians were often the butt of jokes. They were untouchables in old Hollywood movies like Gunga Din, which glorified British colonialism that was often bigoted and cruel. On the other hand, a very affecting film, I have to admit, by Mayor Zoran Mamdani's mom, Mira Nair, called The Namesake, showed how tough it was to assimilate coming to America. Although that does not excuse Zoran becoming a communist. Vivek Ramaswamy and children of other immigrants from around the world faced challenges too, and still championed America's free market limited government. On a lighter note, we think of Indians disco dancing in Bollywood movies. If you've never seen one of these, I'd start with one set in India, but it's in the English language, updating Jane Austen. It's called Bride and Prejudice. You'll love it. Since we talk history, Gandhi from 1982 explores India's fight for independence, something we can relate to during this 250th anniversary of America's independence. Mohandas Gandhi, later called Mahatma, meaning great-souled, was one of the humblest and most peaceful figures in history, a role model for Dr. Martin Luther King Jr. But let's go way back and consider an Indian who's widely considered the noblest ruler the world has ever seen. A couple of hundred years before Christ, Ashoka started out as a warrior, as bloody as they come, until he learned about another Indian prince who renounced wealth and power to seek peace, starting with inner peace. Siddhartha Gautama came to be called the Buddha, the enlightened being. Emperor Ashoka embraced Buddhism, but he did not decree that others follow him. Ashoka tolerated all religions and practices and spread Buddhist teachings, not at the point of a sword, but through inscriptions carved on rocks and pillars, many of which we can still visit on their ancient sites throughout the subcontinent from India to Nepal. Beyond teaching, Ashoka directed his officials to relieve suffering wherever they found it, even in neighboring lands. That was remarkable for the time and in most times. But folks, you know which other country has done this? The United States of America. America has a record second to none in spreading literacy, medical care, sanitation, industry, defense, all the blessings of civilization around the world. We are far from perfect. We're not Buddhist monks. We're not always very good Christians and Jews. Yet from everything I've seen, Vivek Ramaswamy, a Hindu who also promotes Judeo-Christian values, would be inspired as governor by the examples of Dr. King, Mahatma Gandhi, and Ashoka, along with America's founders. That's a lot to live up to, but it sure beats being mentored by Karl Marx, which is true not just of Zoran Mamdani, but almost all of today's Democrat socialists. Now, what do you say, my enlightened and somewhat older friend?
0: Well, you know, I always agree with what you have to say. You break it down so wonderfully. I love your historical references, as always. But, you know, when you mentioned the depiction of Indians in movies, you mentioned Ganga Din, and you commented on the caste system. And they did abolish the caste system, but, you know, that is a lingering problem for them. They still sort of have this societal, you know, look down their nose at certain people because of the formerly now abolished caste system. When you were born into a caste, you couldn't leave it. I mean, what an amazing contrast between the freedoms and liberties we enjoy here in America. Now, there may be inherent biases in people here, you know, holdover of racism, but, you know, time and time again, you have illustrations and demonstrations of people who were formerly subjected to slavery here in the United States, or maybe were an untouchable under the Indian caste system and not capable of moving out of that. We moved out of it. Many African Americans were able to achieve great success in spite of the Jim Crow laws that even existed on the books. We don't have those anymore. We have freedom and liberty here. We aren't stuck in one place. And the only thing stopping us from moving forward and up and is maybe our own limitations and our own self-motivation. But it isn't a governmental societal structure that prevents people from moving forward. Maybe that's why we've been such a great magnet for humanity in this country. The freedom to enjoy and choose our own self-destiny, Jack.
1: Yeah, I'm glad you mentioned that, because there was another movie, and I think the name of it was Slumlord Millionaire.
0: Yeah.
1: Is that it? Where you saw how poor so many people are still in India.
0: Oh, my, yes.
1: They're doing their best. It's almost intractable because the place is so populated and the resources are not what they should be. And they're moving into the modern age, but they're trying. Apparently, Modi, their current leader, is very popular still, and he's been there for a while. But as for Americans' attitudes, at the last listener lunch, I spoke with a fan of yours. They were all fans of yours. This fellow worried that some voters may shy away from supporting a Hindu.
0: Yeah.
1: You always hope we've moved beyond bigotry in politics. After all, in this land of alleged white supremacy, Barack Hussein Obama was elected president twice. And many Republicans who voted for a Republican, including myself, they were proud of that until the candidate who proclaimed there would be no red states, no blue states, only the United States, showed his true colors. He really did want to fundamentally transform America, and he went a long way toward doing that. Before Obama, people said we couldn't elect a Catholic, because in 1928, New York Governor Al Smith went down in flames. Yet Jack Kennedy in 1960 overcame the claims that he would take orders from the Pope. Now we hear that Josh Shapiro, Rahm Emanuel, and John Ossoff can't win the Democrat nomination because they're Jewish and support Israel. I would not vote for any of them because they're socialists, but I hope we've seen the last of bigotry.
0: Amen to that. You know, he commented about JFK, and one of the reasons, I suppose, he won was the debate with Nixon, where Nixon looked all washed out and pale, and Kennedy was fresh off of a long day in the bath and was all make-upped up, and he was a good-looking, sharp-witted, and intelligent guy. He came across as great, and whether or not he had any substance behind his exterior, you know, looks, I just think that was maybe the beginning of looks and polish versus substance becoming a dominant, a predominant factor in American politics. I mean, I don't think a guy like Gavin Newsom could be hired for a McDonald's manager, but look at him. You know, he's good looking and he's polished and he dresses great and he's the leader of California. He's the biggest, one of the biggest economies in the world, but he lacks in substance. You know, we live in a TV age and you got to really look good to get votes these days. At least that's my impression. At least it seems to be, Jack.
1: 1960, the Kennedy-Nixon year, we were on the cusp of the TV age. Many people heard that debate on the radio, and they say that if you listened on the radio, you thought Nixon won. They took a poll afterward, but if you watched on TV, it was John F. Kennedy.
0: Yeah. Well, we're shallow people, Jack Atherton. I think I could take that away from this tail end.
1: Well, you used to be shallow, but now you're older and you're no longer callow.
0: Yeah, and, you know, it really bothers me, Jack. And, you know, I have had people literally say to me that they're not going to vote for Ramaswamy because he's Hindu. Yeah. I don't understand that, man. I really don't.
1: Well, that's why I talked about this topic today. I don't know that it's going to change people's minds, but I hope it makes them think twice. This country, you know, people who are considered foreigners, you know, we were all foreigners at one point or another, and it's, and we all assimilated and we've all made tremendous contributions. We got to get beyond that, especially when we have a great candidate like Vivek Ramaswamy.
0: No doubt about it. A man who is not in a position to impose his religious will on anybody. Jack?
1: No, nor does he want to.
0: No, he doesn't. Jack Atherton, it is always a pleasure to have you here on the 55 KRC Morning Show. Appreciate your brilliance each week and your thoughtful analysis, and I look forward to next Wednesday and doing it again.
1: All right, thanks so much.
0: Health and love to you and your better half, my friend. It's 7:17 right now, 55 KRC Detox Station. 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And, you know, medical insurance changes as you get older. 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That's the out loud message from John, passed along to me, to pass along to you, my Medicare friends. If you're getting ready to enroll, you're already there, do not automatic renew. 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They'll go over all this with you. 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
0: Channel 9 weather forecast. Got a little rain going on there now. And then later today, possible showers and thunderstorms this afternoon all the way up until around 9 p.m. where it'll be just cloudy. So today's high 69, overnight low of 59. Tomorrow's high 74, partly sunny. 52 overnight with some clouds. Friday, sunny, high of 73 and an overnight low of 48. It's 61 now and it's traffic time.
8: 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List of accidents is growing. Northbound 275, a wreck near 28 in Milford. Eastbound 275, a wreck near Reed Hartman. Southbound 71, crews continue to work with a wreck on the left at 275. Chuck Ingram, 55 KRC, the talk station.
0: It's 722, 55 KRC, the talk station. Have time for a phone call. Going to take one. Looking forward to the next segment, of course, because Donovan O'Neill from Americans for Prosperity. We will talk about the various gas relief proposals, obviously paying outrageous amounts for gasoline, and it looks like both gubernatorial candidates have come out with a demand that we get rid of the gas tax, at least suspend it for a while here in Ohio. Plus, we'll get an update on the Houston Brown race. And without further ado, Dave, thanks for calling this morning. Happy Wednesday.
9: Happy Wednesday to you. I want Mr. Atherton has hit the nail on the head. I wanted to paraphrase Thomas Jefferson's famous quote, whether my neighbor has no God or 20 gods, it matters little to me if he does not wish to break my leg or pick my pocket.
0: Amen, Dave.
9: Okay, I would also like to remind you that modern Hinduism is really a monotheistic religion. Much like Christian Trinitarianism, all those gods are manifestations of one Godhead. He's not so different.
0: So we can just sort of draw a conclusion that maybe it's the God of Abraham that they ultimately worship, the one God, the one true God, right?
9: Well, it's the one divinity that they actually worship, yes.
0: Which divinity expects good behavior from us, if I can just boil it down? You know, that particular God isn't interested in having people go around and killing each other in the name of their religion or advancement of their religion? Thank you.
9: Hinduism and Sikhism are both monotheistic, and they are both generally pacifistic. It's got to take a bit to rile them up. I would also like to remind you that the soldiers of the Indian Archipelago have fought as allies with the United States in both World War I and World War II. And if you want to know more about it, you can read about the Burmese campaign and see what they did for fighting the Japanese. It's also worth reminding people that most of our Indian immigrants come with an education. They speak English, and they have been exposed to English law for some time, so they're not strangers to how we behave or what we do.
0: Most notably, if they went through a public K-8 education in the United States, followed by going to Xavier High School, and then going on and building multi-billion dollar businesses.
9: Even more so.
0: Dave, thank you for the theology lesson, man. A welcome conversation this morning. You have nothing to fear in Vivek Ramaswamy. You do have a lot to worry about with Amy Acton, who... Coward, comes across as an idiot. Listen, you draw your own conclusions. You tell me a reason why you should vote for Amy Acton. I'd love to hear it because I haven't heard anybody advance one yet. 725 right now. 55 KRC, the talk station. Something that Donovan O'Neill will chime in on coming up next with the State Director of Americans for Prosperity. We will talk about gas relief. You think the folks in Columbus would just go ahead and get rid of the gas tax for a while? We don't need an election to do that. 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
0: Jet 9 weather forecast says we have some rain, a little drizzle out there the earliest morning and then some later today. Rain's supposed to be out of here by about 9 p.m. So today's high is going to be 69 degrees. Overnight low 59 with clouds. A partly sunny Thursday, 74, 52 overnight with some clouds. Sunny on Friday, 73 the high with an overnight low of 48. It's 61 now. It's traffic time, Chuck.
8: 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Call 513-585-UCCC. Heavy traffic continues thanks to accidents. Northbound 275, a wreck near 28 in Milford is on the left-hand side. Left lane's blocked. Westbound 74 with a wreck after 275 at the Whitewater split. Westbound 275, a wreck near Mineola Pike. And on the ramp from westbound 275 to Turkey Foot, Chuck Ingram, 55 KRC, the talk station.
0: 7:30 on a Wednesday. It's a regular feature. To speak with Donovan O'Neill from Americans for Prosperity, recommend you head on over to BuckeyeBlueprint.com. Everybody can help out. We got to get people out to vote in November for all of the obvious reasons, most notably to vote for Vivek Ramaswamy and not Amy Lockdown. I don't have a clue. Acton, welcome back, Donovan O'Neill, Americans for Prosperity. I love having you on the show, man.
14: Brian, always good to start my Wednesday with you.
0: And you know, does anybody believe in polls anymore, Donovan? And okay, before we get to the poll issue, Donovan, your reaction. If, let's say, let's focus on the conservative side of the ledger, from our me, little L, libertarian, all the way through the hardest evangelical right-wing conservative you can come up with. If that group of people is told over and over again that either, A, the polls show the Republicans are doing really, really well, way ahead of the Democrat challenger, or they're told the Republicans are way behind the Democrat challenger, which message, if you know, is more likely to get people out to the polls? I don't need to worry about it. We're so far ahead, so I'm not going to go vote. Or, oh, my God, I'm going to prove them wrong. I'm going to get myself and everybody else and his brother to get out to the polls and vote. Do you know the answer to that question, Donovan?
14: You know, I've given up on trying to figure out the answer to those kinds of questions, Brian. The polling is always wildly off.
0: Yeah.
14: And I think, you know, at the end of the day, the kind of person who takes those polls, I think, is something to maybe be examined as well. Because, you know, I think, it, you know, how you're doing that methodology, who actually participates in those things, where you're getting those samples from. I mean, we've seen it time and time again in recent elections, polls being extraordinarily off. There's a BGSU poll on some stuff last cycle. Presidential polls are notoriously off. This election, we've seen polls notoriously off. Doesn't mean you should sleep on it, right? And say, you know, just say, well, they're wrong, so we're going to win. But to me, it's just, you got to go out and do the work. Nobody can predict these things with any level of accuracy.
0: Yeah, and that, I think that's the default default mindset most of my listening audience has. I know it's mine, because every time I see another poll and then mention what it says, the first thing I say is, well, we all know how we feel about polls these days. I think it really boils down to a question of, who participates in them? Donovan, you ever pick up a phone call from a telemarketer or whatever and engage in a 10-minute discussion on a poll? I know that every opportunity I've had to do that, the phone call has ended promptly, or I never picked the phone up.
14: Well, I think that's a key thing, right? We've seen that even in our grassroots advocacy, we've moved away largely from phone banking. We used to do phone banking a lot. We moved away from that because most people don't have home phones. Those who have cell phones, the technology filters it out. I'll tell you this. I do get texts occasionally for surveys, and I'll pull those up. But I think more and more, that's even, for at least here where I'm at, they've been a little bit more of local issues, and somehow they're probably just pulling a registered voters list and randomly sampling, maybe. I don't know. It's off, and I think, again, that the fact that a lot of those are phone calls or they're internet-based.
15: Yep.
14: And so you have a lot of questions that come through, and you spent, you know, again, that the kind of person who does that stuff, I don't know if that's entirely indicative of the normal American voter, the kind of people who participate there.
0: Right. Well, and I'll just interject my belief anyway, and I think I'm probably right on this, although no tech genius am I, but AI, it seems to me, could easily skew any one of those polls if you're doing an online poll. Those seem to have the least amount of reliability, just because anybody with an internet connection or an IP address could probably participate.
14: Yeah, but I'll tell you what, Brian, if we were showing up 10, 20 points in the polls right now, you know I'd be on the air touting with you, saying it's the gospel truth.
0: That's true, but then that goes back to my original question. If you tell everybody out there that we're so far ahead, this is going to be, and it's going to be as red could possibly be in Ohio after the election, yeah, then maybe they wouldn't go. I just know right. that there seems to this well-oiled, I'll say it's the far left wing of the Democrat Party, seems to me the most motivated to do anything. They're all connected socially. They all will show up on a moment's notice if they're called to arms. They're all told to vote. They're well connected. So that to me is the driving force behind the Democrats. They know these folks are reliable folks. They want to keep their NGO dollars flowing into their pockets. They want to keep their programs alive and well, and they use some of the money that's donated to those various organizations they work for to go out and campaign with. So that's something I think the Republicans lack.
14: Certainly that unity, that focus, I think, you know, that's, I think, indicative. We talk about that a lot around the water cooler. you know, that's just indicative of the kind of people that we are, I think, right? You know, more independent-minded, individual liberty, while the, you know, our liberal Democrat friends are a little more collectivist in what they do. Ends justify the means in a lot of ways. You see it in the policy and the politics. And, you know, we have our own strengths, though, right? I think the principles that we carry help us be successful. And the dedication to the cause that we have, too, you know, is what you may, you know, I think we're starting to see a bit of that shift towards Republicans as folks are getting closer to Election Day and we're seeing people start to pay attention to what's really at stake.
0: Well, that's what I truly hope, because really, people are paying attention to the price of gasoline. We're going to talk about that with Donald O'Neill, Americans for Prosperity, how it impacts the gubernatorial race, the gas relief proposals, and then get a little insight from Donovan about the Houston versus Brown race, which is one of the ones that's really troubling me, and maybe an opportunity for Donovan to help you get motivated to go out and help us collectively. 736, 55 KRC, the talk station. Time to mention Gate of Heaven Catholic Cemetery. Beautiful, absolutely beautiful cemetery. It's going, you know, you're going to want to contemplate life. It is their mission there, honoring life on sacred ground, honoring the entirety of life from birth all the way through the ultimate passing into eternal life. Right. We are at a cemetery. Of course, you're going to be thinking about that, but that might jog you into thinking about the value of what you're experiencing right now. Your children, your life, your relationships with loved ones, all the great things that make life worth living. You need to focus on that and put a smile on your face, and that you can do that again at Gate of Heaven Catholic Cemetery. But then again, also need to think about the final end. Yeah, set you on the right path and think about pre-planning options, which you can do at gateofheaven.org, where you can learn all about their mission, the service details, upcoming events. It is a Catholic cemetery, so my Catholic friends, there you go, right there. Serving the Cincinnati Christian community for just under 80 years, but all are invited to pray, meditate, contemplate the value of life right there on Montgomery Road at Gate of Heaven Cemetery. Again, online, gateofheaven.org.
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0: Channel 9 weather forecast. A little rain out there this morning. Rain later this afternoon, ending by 9 p.m. Today's high, 69. Overnight low of 59. Tomorrow, partly sunny and 74. 52 overnight with some clouds. Friday, a sunny day with a high of 73 and an overnight low of 48. It's 60 right now. Let's get a traffic update.
8: 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Call 513-585-UCCC. Heavy traffic continues thanks to accidents. Northbound 275, a wreck near 28 in Milford is on the left-hand side. Left lane's blocked westbound 74 with a wreck after 275 at the Whitewater split. Westbound 275, a wreck near Mineola Pike. And on the ramp from westbound 275 to Turkeyfoot, Chuck Ingram, 55 KRC, the talk station.
0: It's 7:40 here at 55 KRC, the talk station. Happy Wednesday. Brian Thomas with Donovan O'Neill from Americans for Prosperity. I strongly encourage you to get over to BuckeyeBlueprint.com and get engaged in the process of changing the hearts and minds of people, most notably changing their mind to stay at home on election day and get out and vote. Donovan O'Neill. Maybe a gas tax relief here in the state of Ohio might help. I know the pain at the pump is obvious to everybody. We've got a gas tax here in the state of Ohio of, what, 38 and a half cents per gallon. Mm-hmm. Governor DeWine said no to that back in May. I don't know what his problem is, but then again, that's been a problem for me for his entire administration. What the hell's he thinking? But you don't need a new governor to get rid of the gas tax right now, do you?
14: No, in fact, you just need a good legislature willing to come back to the state house for a couple hours, pass a bill, and you know, put the charge on Governor DeWine's desk. I'd
0: slim be hard-pressed
14: to believe he would veto something like that, especially given the dynamics at play here in Ohio right now with fuel prices.
0: Yeah, but the gubernatorial candidates, my understanding, correct me if I'm wrong with my understanding, Donovan O'Neill, is that both Acton and Ramaswamy have come out with the idea of suspending the gas tax to give us some relief, although, if I have the order of things right, Acton came out first with that proposal, didn't she?
14: Well, and I think this is actually a key thing to point out here. Yes, based on Twitter, few hours before Vivek put out his comprehensive plan, but we've had lawmakers, you mentioned going back to May, we've had lawmakers, politicians, you know, political commentators consistently talk about, you know, lowering the gas tax or freezing the gas tax, but it's never backed up with a plan. And I think what, you know, caught our eyes particularly on this was Vivek's comprehensive plan. There's actually a laying out how we're going to pay for

0: Well, I think that would be the hope. I mean, the larger challenge with fuel prices, right? Gas tax, 38 and a half cents goes a long way when you're pushing $5 a gallon in the state for unleaded. But, you know, we have some larger energy challenges that we find ourselves in that put us here. I think the other thing to point out, too, when you look at general revenue funds, we're about $1.82 billion, I think, in last fiscal year, over estimates. And that's with Brian, by the way, proud to say, Ohio moving to a flat income tax, right? We've made good tax policy. We've seen what pro-economic growth tax policy can do. It gives the state some flexibility to be able to do these things and still meet the obligations, you know, to our roads and bridges and other infrastructure that, you know, we may, you know, if we didn't have that padding there, may not be able to do it this time.
1: All right, Don O'Neill, bear with me. We're going to take a quick break here, and I want to talk with you about the Houston Brown race and what we can do to change the dynamic on that one. I don't get people's attraction to John or to Sherrod Brown, but they are. You're voting for one of the crazy loony leftists if you vote for him, even if he doesn't come across that way. More with Donovan O'Neill. 7:45 right now, 55 KRC, the talk station. 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They're honest. This is really a key element. Honesty in roofing, usually, you know, predominantly, maybe, I'm not going to say overwhelmingly everybody out there is a ripoff artist, but there are a lot of them in the roofing business. Guys that go up there and say, oh, you got hail damage, you need a complete roof replacement, get a ball peen hammer and do some fake hail damage, take a picture of it, bring it down to you because you're not going up there. Wait till your insurance inspector comes out. Yeah, because your insurance adjuster is going to want to take a look at that roof before they approve a claim. And my insurance adjuster, after Fast and Pro told me I had hail damage and needed a new roof some years ago, said, you know what? If it's Fast and Pro, they're telling you the truth. He said, I've worked with them a lot over the years. And this isn't, you know, an insurance adjuster. He said, you never have to worry about Fast and Pro. 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
1: General Nye says a little rain this morning, and then later today, maybe some more. It'll be out of here by 9 today.

0: cloudy for the most part with a high of 69. Going down to 59 tonight. Tomorrow, 74, partly sunny, 52 overnight, partly cloudy. Friday's going to be a sunny day with a high of 73 and an overnight low of 48. It's 60 in time for traffic.
1: 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Plenty of accidents to deal with. North Bend 275, left lanes blocked off at 28 in Milford. Backing traffic past the parkway. Westbound 74, an accident after 275 at the Whitewater split with the left lane blocked. Report of a wreck west 275 at Mineola. Chuck Ingram, 55 KRC, the talk station.
0: It's 749, 55 KRC, the talk station. Brian Thomas with Donovan O'Neill from Americans for Prosperity. AFP Action is where you find them. 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Well, it's AFP Action too, but you want to go to BuckeyeBlueprint.com and figure out what's going on in the state of Ohio and how to get involved with the door knocking campaign. They'll train you, they'll tell you what to do, and you'll actually have an enjoyable experience based on everything I've heard from Donovan. Right, Donovan?
2: Oh, absolutely. In fact, it's quite refreshing when you actually go out and you have a conversation at somebody's doorstep about the issues they care about, you know, what they're where they're inclined to vote. Even the folks who indicate they're leaning towards a Sherrod Brown, you know, I got to say, a lot of those, most all of those conversations walk away from in a very cordial way and may disagree on how to solve the problems in this nation. But that's why our door knocking campaigns go year round, right? We'll be back. We'll talk to them, Brian. We're gonna win them over before they vote here in a few weeks.
0: All right, and convincing them to vote for John Houston over Sherrod Brown may be a little bit of a challenge. I'm going to qualify it again. Okay, we know how we feel about polls. Fine, we got that out of the way. At least go to the Real Clear polling average. We'll look at all of the various polls and provide you with an average. Brown up 4.8 over Houston. Is John having trouble getting some traction? How do you analyze this one, Donovan?
2: Well, I think one of the things we knew from the beginning of the campaign was that, you know, Sherrod Brown has near universal name ID, right? Yeah. 50 years in politics, 20 years in the Senate. He's somebody who voters have opinions on, right? And so the real work here has been for a while to build up, you know, John Houston's name ID, right? Make sure voters understand what their senator is doing in the, you know, short 18 months, now at this point, nearly 22 months. That their senator's been in Washington working for them. So that's, I think, a large part of the challenge, right, is building up, you know, what the voter's impression of the candidate and pushing back. The other dynamic at play here is, for the first time in his career, Sherrod Brown is actually running not from an elected office. And so he's able to go out and campaign any way he wants. And as the masterful political chameleon that he is, the message that you're hearing from him, right, the voters who hear from him are hearing a message of a moderate blue dog Democrat. But we know that's not the case.
0: That's not him. He, you know what? The thing is about Sherrod Brown, he's like a wolf in sheep's clothing. He doesn't run around screaming about women having a play against men because that's just the right thing to do or anything else that the far left wing of the Democrats that they support that they're now trying to walk away and distance themselves from. But that's him. I mean, he votes with the Democrats. What's the statistic on that? 98% of the time?
2: Yeah. That's about right. And depends on different people. But yes, nearly 100% of the time, Sherrod Brown votes with his party. And what's changed in the last 20 years, let alone the last 50 years, right, is the composition and the things that the Democratic Party cares about.
0: Exactly.
2: We talked about it before. It's that Democrat socialist agenda, right? It's co-opted the Democrat Party that maybe our fathers, grandfathers would have voted in. And it's totally different than what many folks associate with, you know, traditional worker values that the Democrat Party, you know, sort of built a brand around. And then, you know, in the last century, the last couple of decades, it's really been about the craziness, and the Democrat socialists are on full tilt here.
0: No doubt about it, Donovan O'Neill. And couldn't we use a bunch of Kennedy-era Democrats, John F. Kennedy Democrats, who would be advocating for lowering taxes, for example? My other world's changed.
2: It's a different place. But, you know, that's why the work is so important, right? Because especially, you know, I was talking with Joe before he came on the air today about the TV ads and the political environment. You're getting bombarded with those ads. The mail is starting to pile up. It's why those conversations at the door that we have, right? To be able to actually talk to people. Here's what John Husted has done. Here's where Sherrod Brown has voted on, right? These are just the facts. We'll lay them out. Have the conversation at the door. That wins votes, and it's why we believe in it and do it tirelessly and will be for the next several weeks.
0: It's a great concept. The idea of actually talking to someone, answering their questions, and maybe walking through some of the stark, crazy allegations that are levied by political action committees in those ads. If you get somebody alone for a couple of minutes, you can explain away that nonsense pretty darn easily. It's just impossible to do in a 30-second ad buy.
2: Whoa, absolutely. And those 30-second ad buys, right, they're going to get crazier and sillier as we get closer to Election Day. It's walking folks through the facts, talking through the circumstances. And, you know, we have a lot of that, and I'm excited now that we're getting into that fall weather. It gets even better, right? Because we're not out there sweating. And so your conversations are a little bit better.
0: Yeah. They don't have to let you in to keep the air conditioning from going out that side. So you can stand on the front porch and talk with them, be comfortable. One little small thing that makes it so much easier. It makes it really easy by going to BuckeyeBlueprint.com. AFP has done everything they can to get you involved, and I encourage you to do so. Donovan, we'll talk next Wednesday and do it again. And please keep up the great work, my friend.
2: Will do, Brian. Thanks as always.
0: Thank you. Got a little time to talk before we get to Judge Anna Napolitano. I hope you give me a call after the top of the hour break. I'll be right back.
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5: This is a Bloomberg Money Minute. Mortgage rates have surged to the highest level in more than 2 years. According to the Mortgage Bankers Association, the rate on a 30-year fixed loan is at 7.12%. Rates have been trending up since February, when the start of the Iran war rekindled inflation concerns. Borrowing costs could remain elevated, with mortgage rates closely tracking the 10-year Treasury yield, which is hovering near its highest level in almost two decades. Wall Street is gearing up for this week's summit between President Trump and China's Xi Jinping, which will take place tomorrow. Stock futures are moving lower. And Kraft Heinz is betting that less is more. The food giant is looking to revive the brands under its umbrella with simpler ingredients and products aimed at the growing demand for clean label foods. One example is Heinz Simply Ketchup, which swaps high fructose corn syrup for cane sugar. Sales are far outpacing traditional ketchup. The company is expanding the approach to brands such as Jell-O and Kool-Aid. Courtney Donahoe, Bloomberg Radio.
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10: President Trump is set to welcome Chinese President Xi Jinping to the White House today. During his first visit to Washington, D.C. in 10 years, Xi and Trump are expected to discuss trade and AI. Xi's visit will also include a state dinner tomorrow that will reportedly be attended by tech leaders including Jeff Bezos, Elon Musk, Tim Cook, and Sam Altman. A dispute over a congressional map in Missouri is headed back to the Supreme Court. On Monday, a federal appeals court upheld a recently redrawn state congressional map that would give Missouri Republicans the advantage in the upcoming elections. Supporters of the original map say that ballots using the older map have already been printed and mailed.
0: Where money talks. Now more from the Steve Perrins Coordinated Financial Planning Studios. 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Have you heard the news?
11: Super, as opposed to artificial.
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11: Superintelligence-SI.
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8: I'm Travis Laird with your 55 KRC Tri-State News Update. Campus safety officials are reporting new progress near the University of Cincinnati following early semester violence. Interim CPD Chief Adam Henney and UC Police Chief Elliot Isaac briefed City Council on expanded foot patrols and weekend street closures along Calhoun and McMillan Streets, highlighting the arrest of 25-year-old Ronquez Benton on campus with a stolen rifle. Meantime, dramatic day two testimony concluded in Troy in the murder trial of former worship pastor Caleb Flynn. Parents and sister of victim Ashley Flynn took the stand disclosing that Flynn was conducting a secret year-long extramarital affair with a church worship team member before Ashley was fatally shot in their Tip City home. Prosecutors also entered evidence of a $100,000 life insurance policy naming Flynn as the sole beneficiary. I'm Travis Laird. The forecast is next on 55 KRC, the talk station.
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18: It's going to be another dreary, cloudy day here in the tri-state. Temperatures start near 60 and warm to about 69 degrees. It's later this afternoon and into this evening that we'll see some isolated thunderstorms, but those will only be in our very eastern spots. Tonight, staying cloudy, down to 59, and then tomorrow the clouds start to break up, turning partly sunny, and the high comes in at 70. That's your 9 First Morning Forecast. I'm meteorologist Jennifer Ketchmark on 55 KRC.
19: 60 degrees right now, 55 KRC Talk Station. Chuck Ingram, it's time for traffic.
20: 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Call 513-585-UCCC. Northbound 275 slows shortly after you come out of Eastgate due to a wreck at 28 in Milford. Left lanes are blocked off. Westbound 275, that's slow through Northern Kentucky between the AA and a wreck in Turkey Foot. Slow again due to an accident after Mineola. Chuck Ingram, 55 KRC, the talk station.
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19: Just shy of 8:06 here at 55 KRC, the talk station. Very happy Wednesday to you. Bottom of the hour, Judge Anna Napolitano. When war comes home, a constitutional warning. Subject of his op-ed piece, and without further ado, I mentioned this man's name earlier in the program in the context of the Anderson Township trustees, admitting that they violated the open meetings laws. And I said, Joe Strucker, aren't they all Democrats over in Anderson Town? He said, yeah, somebody had to pull the flag out a little while ago. I remember the days when Drew Pappas and Josh Girth were trustees, and man, business seemed to be really booming over in Anderson Township. Right, Andrew Pappas? Thanks for calling this morning. I don't know if you heard me mention your name earlier today, but things have changed.
26: You know, I did, and I appreciate it, but I don't want to be, I don't want to forget that I handed off the reins to a very qualified and competent trustee. That would be Lexi Lawson, who took my place.
19: She was great.
26: She was great, and under their good stewardship, The township was in good hands, and I read the report or the ruling from when the judge signs off on the ruling.
19: Yeah, but, ruling.
26: I'm not an attorney like you, so forgive me. But the point of the matter is, I was disturbed by what had occurred, and you know, listen, I served with D. Stone. I would say D. Stone is is more on the definitely more on the independent side. I wouldn't classify her as a Democrat per se. So I just want to give Dee deference on that. But the two radicals, and I do mean radicals, that were elected this last cycle caused me great concern, because this is what happens, and I want to discuss this with you because we have an election coming up. This is what happens, and this was caused simply by complacency on the part of conservatives and on the part of Republicans. And what happened out here in Anderson is sadly happening all over the country, where Republicans get comfortable and conservatives get comfortable, and they say, you know what, I don't have to vote because Bill next door is going to vote. And, you know, things are good out here. And why would anyone change what's going on, whether that's Anderson, Hamilton County, Ohio? We have some very important elections. I loved your discussions on Mr. Ramaswamy's Hindu religion today. I thought those comments were excellent and very enlightening. And I hope people take those comments to heart. But, you know, when you get complacent, and liberals creep in, and liberalism creeps in, and you know, we are the Anderson Township right now is the poster child for what happens when you don't pay attention to elections. We are still a conservative area, overwhelmingly, I would say, but because of our success, many of the younger folks from the city have moved here, and they've brought their, you know, because they've had a family, they want to settle down, move to a good school district, they want to move to a safe area. Yesterday I think even now the streetcar has had a stabbing on it. Heralded streetcar is not even a safe place to go.
1: Correct. It was outside. It was on the streetcar line, and the guy apparently then got on the streetcar. I know, because when I read the original headline, Strecker sent it to me yesterday, I was like, oh my God, I had an overwhelming dose of schadenfreude to hear that there was actually violence on the streetcar. Not that I want anybody to get hurt, but people know how I feel about the streetcar. So go ahead. I'm sorry.
26: Well, no, I would say that what happens is that people move to a safe area, whether it be a state. We see for example, Texas now, we have a situation where Tallarico, a obvious and by any stretch a radical, very radical, quite freakish candidate, is running neck and neck with a established attorney general there in the state. Because why? Because people flee California because of the lunacy of the policies enacted there. They come to a state and they say, you know, they forget the very reason that they fled their state of origin. And they say, you know what, I'm a Democrat and I'm going to vote Democrat. And then the state, what happens? This is what happens. So in Anderson, we had a lot of voters stay home this last election cycle. And I'd like to remind you, you know, these people ran as quote unquote moderates, and they're anything but. Barely six trustee meetings into their tenure, they chose not to renew the contract for long-standing township administrator out here, Vicki Earhart, who's excellent. I served with Vicki for 8 years. She's excellent. And our two new trustees, you know, chose partisanship, and not that Vicki is partisan by any stretch, but they wanted to put their stamp on things and they wanted to change things. You know, when I was newly elected, I kept my mouth shut I kept my mouth shut for a long time, and I just watched, because I acknowledge I don't know things, and I wanted to learn things. But besides the fact that this went on, they came into office with their agenda. Pardon the dog. There's a school bus going by. He loathes school buses. But, you know, besides the fact that they did this and came into office with an agenda and ran under auspices of being moderates, which they're not, Tom Hodges' comment, I mean, you're an attorney. I found his flippant remarks regarding this situation, I'm most concerned. I mean, Tom Hodges is an attorney. Shouldn't he know better? Or to Democrats, the rules are, you know, the rules and laws are just there for Republicans and conservatives. But Democrats, like we always say, the ends justify the means. So you know, Mr. Hodges's comments I found most disturbing. Like, yeah, we violated the rules.
1: It's a technical violation.
26: It was a technical. Well, you know, Mr. Hodges, sir, I think that that was probably some of the jurors' arguments in the Clancy case. It was a technical violation. Her three children were killed, but technically, you know, she didn't necessarily mean to do it. I mean, give me a break. This is the liberal mind. And this is what happens when you put liberals in power and they run under the auspices of, oh, I'm just a regular person. I'm just on the Democrat Party because, you know, this, that, or the other. I have to argue with that because no sane person, no normal person would associate with the Democrat Party today, given their radical leftist shift to socialism, communism, and just lunacy in general. Well, I mean, I do question how anyone can say I'm a Democrat, I'm a proud Democrat, given where their party has shifted to, without acknowledging the fact that their very party has left them. A good Democrat, I would call, you know who I call a good Democrat? Dusty Rhodes.
1: Dusty, I knew you were going to say that. He's more conservative than the right wing of the part of the Republican Party. Dusty Rhodes is like calling them leftists.
26: Absolutely. And when a longtime Democrat such as Dusty Rhodes and many, many others, I mean, even James Carville, that loon from Louisiana.
1: Yeah.
26: He said that he can't support the Democrat Party because they've shifted too far to the left. So it's out there, folks. And Republicans, if you stay home or you find some reason that you say, you know, I want to, you know, I'd love to vote for this guy, but he parts his hair on the left and I part my hair on the right. And I just don't know if I can. You focus on that one minuscule piece of grain of sand in their ethos and you say, that's the reason I'm not going to vote for this person. You're doing not only yourself, you're doing your community, and more importantly, you're doing your state and country a disservice. There's no excuse for you not voting. We have, what, a month to vote here in Ohio?
1: Yeah. Get it out of the way.
26: You can vote absentee. It's okay, as our former and now state chairman, Alex Triantafilou, said so eloquently. It's okay to vote this way. And our current county chairman, Josh Girth, who's doing an outstanding job as county chairman for the Republican Party, we're pushing. You know, we're working with Americans, not working with per se, but we're volunteering for Americans for Prosperity, door knocking. We have great grassroots efforts of door knocking here in Hamilton County. You want to get involved. You want to change the direction of your state, your country, your county, your township. Vote. We need you to vote. And we have to have. And you mentioned it most eloquently this morning. The very same people, you know, we have that go out with the blue slate card and they vote down the ticket for all these judges who are, I mean, need we discuss the juvenile court debacle that's been going on for years and years here in Hamilton
1: Bloom,
26: County?
1: Bloom needs to go.
26: Bloom needs to go. And we have an opportunity. You know, it's just this is not supposition. This is cause and effect. This is, you know, trust the science per se. You've seen what soft on crime judges, you've seen what they cause, and yet you can't make the connection in your head that perhaps I should go in a different direction. Perhaps I should choose a different path. Let me choose these, at least the judicial candidates that are going to hold these criminals accountable and put them in jail and keep them in jail and not be soft on crime and let these habitual criminals out to prey on the public.
1: No question about it.
26: It's sickening.
1: Well, we go back to the guy that got arrested for the social media agitator who was responsible for all those flash mobs downtown, and they told him you shouldn't do this, you're trespassing, and of course he's got a weapons under disability charge, so he is not allowed to have a firearm, and yet he brought a rifle and a semi-automatic handgun to the most when he got arrested. They let him out on 10% of $5,000. $500 and the left, bucks. Everybody's screaming about guns. They want to get guns off the street. We need to outlaw guns. That's a left wing mantra. They've been singing that for as long as I've been alive. Well, there you go. There's a guy with a gun. If you treat him harshly, maybe he'll be an example to everybody else in the world. He might bring a gun to the party.
26: I think you almost had to bleep yourself there.
1: You have no idea how close I come every single day, Drew. Swear to God. Question.
26: Go ahead.
1: I just want to know, have the folks in Anderson Township who voted for these left-wing folks, have they woken up to that? Have they learned a lesson by any chance? I mean, you live out there. Can you take a pulse of the neighborhood?
26: I'm sorry, you broke up for a second.
1: I just wanted to know if you could take the pulse of the neighborhood, would you think that people kind of woke up to the reality that they elected a bunch of left-wingers on the trustees, as trustees?
26: I think that I would like to say so. I think that people are genuinely, all the promises that these two new radical leftist trustees supported Democrats, supported and got across the finish line. They've kept none of their campaign promises. I think people are they don't live politics maybe as much as you and I do.
1: Yeah.
26: But I think that they are waking up and they're seeing we're seeing crime sadly get closer and closer to Anderson. Not that crime doesn't occur here. I'd like to, I'm not that naive, but at the end of the day, we have Cincinnati right on our doorstep, and we see what happens in Cincinnati does spill over here, and we're concerned, and I think people are genuinely concerned, and they're thinking, what is going to happen if our trustees who clearly have an agenda, who clearly ran under fake auspices, and might I remind you, we also have, sadly, the school board here is run by radical leftist Democrats, and I mean the most radical of the radical, and people are genuinely concerned, and people are starting to wake up and say, I do need to vote, I do need to get involved, maybe I should consider supporting my party or my beliefs a little bit more, which are reflected in my party, by either donating or at the very minimum, I can vote. And that's all. Listen, I'm not asking you to write a check, although it would help. Yeah. But I would say that the most important thing, the minimal thing I would ask of any voter out there and every voter out there, vote. Just go vote. Don't assume, because bad things happen when you do that, it's always been this way. It will continue to be this way, because the left, to the leftists, to the radicals that are involved, politics is a religion to them.
1: It is.
26: The Republicans, it's more of a hobby. And that's why we don't turn out in the same numbers that they do. And the results are terrible for your community. They're terrible for the country. And I hope that people wake up. I hope they vote for Vivek for governor. Down the Republican ticket, we have a solid ticket. I can't find fault with any of the Republicans on the ballot, on our pink sheets that are going to be out. I hope you vote overwhelmingly and say, give the Democrats, pull their chain. They're the ones that have shifted to the left and are radicalized, not the Republican Party. Whatever faults you might have with a Republican somewhere, the simple fact of the matter is, you'd have to be flat out nuts to go vote for a Democrat in today's world.
1: Listen to the most radical of Democrats. They, too, are walking back their woke one ideology because it's not popular. Do they really walk it back? Do you believe them when they say, oh, that was us before? We're not doing that now. No blanking way. Drew Pappas, thank you so much. Your passionate words resonate, and I hope everybody hears them and heeds them. And you know what? You got a window of opportunity to vote. You could drive a semi-tractor trailer truck through, so use the window of opportunity and get it out of the way. Thank you, Drew. Good to hear from you. 821 right now.
26: Brother.
1: Don't go away, man. Napolitano's coming up. Be right back.
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19: Channel 9 says we have a little rain going out there this morning and maybe some later this afternoon. Any rain we have, they say, will be gone by 9 p.m. Today's high 69, overnight 59 with clouds, 74 tomorrow, partly sunny. Overnight, partly cloudy, 52. Friday is going to be a nice day. Sunny, 73 with an overnight low down to 48. 60 now. It's time for Chuck with traffic.
20: 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Westbound 275, a slow go near 5 Mile thanks to an accident. Slow again between the AA and a wreck at Madison Pike. Westbound 74, cruiser working with an accident, left lane blocked after 275. Chuck Ingram, 55 KRC, the talk station.
19: 823, 55 KRC, the talk station. Judge Ed Napolitano. When war comes home, a constitutional warning. That's coming up next. In the meantime, got time for Pete's call. Hey, Pete, thanks for calling in. Happy Wednesday.
9: Hey, Brian, thanks for having me on. I was hoping to comment about some of Andrew's statements and Republican encouragement, if that's okay.
19: Sure.
9: The one thing, and listen, I agree with so much of what he said. The problem is his stump speech is geared towards people that are already voting for Republicans. And where Republicans are missing out right now is holding moderate Republicans, ones that don't, you know, pledge allegiance to Trump or have these hardcore beliefs. They're just out there, middle class families, living their lives. They don't want to be embedded in all the knee deep stuff of all of the entrenched far right and left wing politics. They just want gas affordable. They want to hear a governor preach how they're going to lower their costs. They do want safe streets. I agree with things that happen in urban areas.
19: Sure.
9: Disturbing, and Democrats are, I would say, 100% to blame. I get that. But when it comes to voting these days, it seems to start in Washington, D.C., come down through Columbus, and then get to our local neighborhoods. And what he's not talking about is what have we done to ourselves with $4.50 a gallon gas? What have we done to ourselves with $6 a gallon diesel?
19: Well, Pete, I go back to the point I made all the time. If you vote for a Republican, you know, the situation in the Middle East will eventually resolve itself some way. They usually do these wars, even if they last a long time, and the markets will go back to normal. And we have an abundance of gasoline being produced, oil being pumped out because Republicans are in charge, and they're not nutcase Green New Deal kind of folks. If you vote for the Democrats, you're going to get more of that. The reason the price of gasoline went up under Obama and Biden, green. They wouldn't drill. They wouldn't allow us to have it. They wanted to get an electric vehicle. They told us the price would go up. Why? Because of their rules and regulations, not because of market forces, because they wanted it to. Now, go ahead, vote for Democrats. You will have higher gas as a matter of fact and principle, because without high gasoline, you wouldn't be inclined to buy an electric vehicle. I mean, that's what you get. I mean, it's a simple reality.
9: Well, how about this? There's also a mindset that says we shouldn't do self-inflicted wounds.
19: Yeah, that would be
9: me.
19: We already had been
9: dealing with unbelievable inflationary pressures.
1: The printing press.
9: Why do we enter a war that's not our fight that ends up costing every single American a lot?
1: Well, and that's why, yeah, you're talking to me who believes the Constitution says what it says, and Napolitano is going to talk about it. Maybe if we had engaged in a constructive debate before the bomb started dropping, cooler heads might have prevailed, and they might have pointed it out that, whoa, wait a minute, if we do this, does anybody consider whether what's going to happen if the Strait of Hormuz closes? Anybody consider, yeah, we'll blow up their military and sink their ships, but the massive quantity of drones and missiles that everyone seemed to know that they had already accumulated and are still manufacturing right now? So, yeah, I'm with you, man. Yep. I appreciate the comments, Pete. I really do, and I hear where you're coming from. Judge Napolitano on that situation coming up next. Take 27 right now, 55KRC, the talk station.
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1: Quick weather here. We got clouds today. We got a little rain this morning and a little rain maybe this afternoon. High of 69, 59 overnight. No rain after 9 p.m. Tomorrow, 74 for the high with partly sunny skies. Cloudy overnight, 52. Friday, sunny and 73 with an overnight low of 48 at 60 now. And it's time for Chuck Ingram with traffic.
20: 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Call 513-585-UCCC. Crews continue to work with an accident northbound 275 at 28. Left-hand side near Milford. Traffic backing towards Eastgate. On westbound 275, it's a slow go after you come out of Eastgate to a wreck at 5 Mile on the left-hand side. Westbound 74 at 275 at the Whitewater Split. Crews are pulling out a semi out of the median. Coming up next, right after this interview, our next guest has a tryout with the New York Giants. He could be their very next quarterback. Judge Knapp is next. Chuck Ingram, 55 KRC, the talk station.
1: 832, 55 KRC, the talk station. Left to ask Judge Annapolitano about his knees. Can they stand up to the challenge? Judge Annapolitano, welcome back to the morning show. I didn't realize you were going to be a quarterback for the Giants.
2: Neither did I. I'm old enough to be Jackson Dart's grandfather, and he's a superb athlete. But what a crisis and a tragedy. It appears he's going to be out for the season. Anyway, yep. These things happen. These kids are young and healthy, and his day will come.
1: Well, yeah, we had it happen with Joe Burrow, too. And, you know, of course, you're not alone this year. Apparently, what, are five quarterbacks are injured now?
2: Yeah.
1: It's pretty bad. Yeah. Anyway. All right, real quick here. Donald Trump in front of the UN yesterday, and this dovetails quite nicely with your column that comes out tonight at midnight, When War Comes Home, a constitutional warning. And he had this to say, you know, now I have a big decision to make. Will a deal be made with Iran that lets them rebuild and create a far greater country than it ever was before, maybe one of the greatest in the Middle East or ever in the world? Or do I annihilate the Islamic Republic and do it quickly, never giving them a chance to kill and destroy people and countries again? Do I drive them into hell with no chance of survival and no hope of future greatness or generations? That sounds to me suspiciously like nuclear war. But putting that aside, the predicate or the preceding comments were related to the November election. He says the Iranians are going to wait it out and they want me to lose in the November elections, but I'm not on the ticket. And whatever they want, whatever the outcome of the elections, it's not going to change the commander in chief of the U.S. military. So he's saying this is going to go on regardless of the election until he gets what he wants or he wipes them off the face of the earth. Now, that being said, you and I have been over this a bunch of times. You talk about it in your column. Ever since World War II, presidents of both political stripes have waged war without congressional authority or any authorization. What happens if Congress flips, the Senate and the House both flip into Democrat hands, and they tell Trump that, you know, we're asserting the War Powers Resolution in 1973, and you are over time, you must pull the plug? Can he say no and raise his metaphorical middle finger? Or maybe that becomes the vehicle to challenge the constitutionality of the War Powers Resolution of 1973, which I think you and I both believe is an unconstitutional delegation of congressional authority.
2: Well, it's a fascinating question. I almost can't imagine the Supreme Court telling the president he has to stop fighting a war, but yet the War Powers Resolution is the law of the land. It was adopted over the veto of President Nixon. It's, in my view, it's unconstitutional in two respects. Nixon vetoed it because he felt it unconstitutionally impaired his ability to wage war wherever he wanted. In my view, it's the opposite side of the coin. It unconstitutionally delegates away war-making power to the president, unlimited war-making power for the first 60 or 90 days, depending upon how he wants to frame it. But there's another clause in there that is probably unconstitutional, and it says this is not subject to review by the president. Now, whenever both houses of Congress enact legislation and a War Powers Resolution telling him to stop is a piece of legislation, he can veto it or sign it. Saying that he doesn't have veto power probably violates the Constitution, and at least one or two Supreme Court opinions are coming to mind. They could insert the prohibition on the use of funds for the war into legislation that he must have, like the National Defense Authorization Act, which he couldn't possibly not sign without shutting down the Defense Department. But that's about as far as they can go with this. I don't think that any court is going to get involved. They are loath, particularly under Chief Justice John Roberts, to get involved in foreign policy.
1: Well, in a political landscape that's just filled with landmines, I Democrats are going to also have to contemplate the reality of, well, if you just walk away, you're giving the Iranians everything in a bag of chips that they want, and that may not be even tenable for their own constituents. I don't know. I mean, I'm not the one that has to make these decisions, but I certainly don't see that Democrats taking over is really going to change the dynamic of the war that's currently being waged in the Middle East, just for the multitude of reasons we're talking about.
2: The other dynamic that will change, and this will happen repeatedly to the point of aggravating everybody, is they will probably impeach him over and over and over again. They won't do it just once. They already have their research done. They're going to hold public hearings about how he earned his $2 billion while he was president. They're going to put Witkoff and Kushner, who've been described by foreign diplomats as sophisticated grifters, under oath. They're going to come up with as much as they can to damage him, to consume his PR time defending himself rather than moving forward with whatever the policies of his administration are. I have to say a comment about the phrase that you read from the speech yesterday. That's a war crime. It is a war crime to threaten to slaughter innocents using the power of the government, and that's what he did.
1: Even notwithstanding the First Amendment right to free speech is broad. Well,
2: the war crime is an international crime, so the First Amendment doesn't apply. This is one of the reasons he's trying to undermine the International Criminal Court, because he has properties around the world. If he's indicted by that court, he won't be able to visit those properties.
1: Huh. I never gave that a moment's thought on that. How about that, Judge Annapolitano? Well, so I guess we're just in wait-and-see mode like we've been since post-World War II, in connection with every military engagement we've been involved with, huh?
2: Right. Right. I mean, who knows what's going to happen? I don't think the Iranians will negotiate anything. They believe they have a binding deal with him. He signed the Memorandum of Understanding ostentatiously in the Palace of Versailles in front of an international audience. And then 2 days later,
1: the Iranians shouldn't have signed it. Well, I know. 2 days later, the Iranians started bombing boats. It's like, wait a second. The ink wasn't even dry in the damn thing. And then, you know, if you read it, it's a loosely written and subject to multiple interpretations, I think, is a valid way of viewing it.
2: Well, it was written by a guy named J.D. Vance. I don't think Donald Trump read it before he signed it, but that's what the Iranians believe is the governing relationship between the two countries. The president of Iran and the foreign minister of Iran are just a couple of blocks from where I am now. They're at the U.N. They're limited in their ability to travel, but they are here. I don't know when the last time is that a head of state with which the United States is at war has come into the United States. Certainly the Germans didn't visit during World War II.
1: No. I guess that suggests that they at least have comfort in our commitment to their security.
2: Yes.
1: There you go.
2: Yes, they have been told that the U.S. will protect them, providing they stay in about a 4 or 5 block radius of the UN, which, if you're looking at Manhattan, is right in the middle, but all the way east on the East River.
1: I'm surprised they had that much confidence, considering Donald Trump almost had his head blown off, in spite of the fact that he's got Secret Service working around him all the time.
2: Good point.
1: Judge Annapolitano, you know that memorandum of understanding was rather suspicious from the get-go when they included Israel, and Israel committing to leaving, getting out of Gaza or whatever it was. They weren't even signatories to the agreement. Found that puzzling, too.
2: That's probably the reason why he rejected it. He read it afterwards and said, well, Bibi's not going to go along with this. Why did I sign it?
1: I know. Judge Annapolitano.
2: Excuse me.
1: Judging Freedom is the podcast. I presume you have your usual Wednesday guests on. Is there any addition that you want to let my listeners know before we part company?
2: I do. Professor Jeffrey Sachs will give us a preview of what Prime Minister Netanyahu is likely to tell a largely empty General Assembly chamber when he addresses them tomorrow.
1: Astute observation. Judge Anna Napolitano, we'll do this again next Wednesday, sir. God bless you.
2: Thank you. All the best to you, Brian. Bye-bye.
1: Thank you, my friend. 841 right now, 55 KRC, the talk station. Let's put some love together for rescuing animals. We're going to hear from Laura Wright, formerly Laura Marsh, who was integrally involved in a lot of our listener lunches over the years. Thank you for your wonderful lunches at Capital Grill, Laura. You're going to tell us all about the badass Bulldog 5th Anniversary Pow Tea that's coming up and the details on that. And, yes, get out there and rescue a dog. Love them? She does, too. We'll get that next.
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7: One more time for the Channel 9 weather forecast. A little drizzle in the morning, maybe a little chance of storms and showers in the afternoon. In the middle, clouds, high of 69, overnight low of 59 with rain out of the area by 9 p.m. Tomorrow, sunny and 74, partly cloudy overnight, 52, and then a sunny Friday with a high of 73 and an overnight low of 48. Finishing up at 60 degrees, let's get our final traffic, Chuck.
8: 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Call 513-585-UCCC. Crews are working with a broken down southbound 71 below Fields Erdl, slowing traffic. Then an accident near Pfeiffer adds to the delays down to Red Bank. Westbound 275, a slow go from before Ohio Pike to a wreck at 5 Mile. Westbound 74, slow from 275 at the Whitewater Split. Chuck Ingram, 55KRC, the talk station.
7: 848 at 55KRC, the talk station. Happy Wednesday. Extra special going on this weekend on a Sunday. And joining the program to talk all about it, Laura Wright and Karen Neely. Karen Neely is with the Badass Bulldog Rescue, and you can find them online at badassbulldog.org. Laura is a friend of the show. She's been around for a long, long time. Used to be manager of the Capitol Grill, and she set up listener lunches there for us and went off and got married. So she's not Laura Marsh. She's Laura Wright. Laura and Karen, welcome back to the morning show. It's great having you on to talk about the Badass Bulldog Rescue 5th anniversary party.
9: Good morning.
10: Hi, Brian.
7: And let me start
10: How
7: off.
10: How cool to follow Judge Napolitano.
7: Yeah.
10: How are you, my friend?
7: You get extra exposure because, you know, you got a few carryover listeners from Napolitano. Whether they like him or not, at least they listen to him. Laura, I want to thank you out loud so my listening audience knows you have been involved in animal rescue forever. You are the reason we got Archer after we lost our prior dogs. We've rescued dogs before. We've had some abused dogs rescued. We've had some that just couldn't stay in their prior home, and we gave them forever homes, and you know as well as I do. You can go out and buy a dog, and you'll probably love that dog, but if you rescue an animal, it's so much extra special. There's just like an extra layer of awesomeness because you know you've helped that dog get out of a bad situation

0: and into a forever home. So there's something really you can hang your hat on that. Am I right or am I wrong, Laura?
1: Absolutely. It's the best feeling in the world.
0: It truly is. And as you know, there are Doberman rescues. And I just learned that there are bulldog rescues. There's a rescue for every breed. Am I wrong or right about that, Karen?
2: Yeah, I would say so. I think as time's going on, there are more individual rescues focused on breed rescue as well as, you know, the mixed population, you know. But we definitely focus on the care that bulldogs specifically need in our rescue.
0: They are, I don't want to say a horse of different color because that sounds stupid, but yeah, they do have their own special needs given the way their bodies are and their smashed up faces, right?
2: Yeah, so all of our dogs that come in receive their BOAS surgeries, which is where their narrowing palates are corrected. So
0: Oh!
2: With elongated palates and their nares are kind of closed off. So that's one of the reasons why it's so difficult for them to be outside for prolonged periods or in the weather. The really great thing about our rescue is that is a priority when dogs come in, that they are actually given those procedures so that they can have a healthier lifespan, a healthier life moving forward after they come into rescue.
0: Well, that challenge overcome if you're working with a badass bulldog rescue. But why don't you let my listeners know why adopting a bulldog is an extra special thing? What do they bring to the table that other breeds might not have, or what makes them special? Karen?
2: Well, I'll tell you what. I have personally adopted two badasses myself. One is currently my grand dog. She lives in Alabama, and I also have my little Maddie girl. Our rescue actually started, Stacy Lovey created our rescue, and she had adopted a little dog named Char-Char who had some congenital defects and some medical issues. And when she had to let Char-Char go, she decided to start the rescue because of the care that bulldogs need, and she wanted to be able to focus on providing the absolute best situation for these dogs. And what I have received with my adopted dogs, my girl Maddie has been a god saver to me. I spend almost all my time with her. She goes everywhere I go. She's funny. Comical. She's deaf. She actually lost her hearing due to a double chica procedure from chronic ear infections that came with her. So, I mean, just like you adopting your Dobermans and loving the breed, those of us who have bulldogs adore the breed, and we really put everything we have into creating the absolute best outcome for them. And they just make us laugh. I mean, if you've ever been around a bulldog, you just never stop laughing.
0: Yeah, there is something to be said about that part of it. I know that. And I obviously there's a huge demand, and I guarantee you, as I'm sitting here, and I don't know the answer to the question, but I'm going to assume because Laura is working with you to advance the exposure of the badass bulldog rescue, you are a no-kill shelter, Karen, right?
2: We are no-kill. So we are fully foster. All of our dogs go into foster homes. We are a nonprofit. Nobody's getting paid behind the scenes to do anything that we're doing. We do everything that we can to give these dogs the best care we can. Our medical bills alone are running about $400,000. We, from 2021 having 8 adoptions to 2025 having 321 adoptions. Adopted out as far as Colorado. I recently had an adoption up in from northern New York. So people drive in from Florida, all over the country to adopt their dogs. They have to come here for their meet and greets. But yeah, we do everything we can to give these dogs the best possible outcome that they, and our community rises up and supports us in that.
0: That's great.
2: When we have specific medical needs, they figure it out. And I have been with the rescue coming up. It'll be 3 years next year, like in the early summer. And I'm continually amazed by how much our community shows up.
0: BadassBulldog.org. Get involved. Oh, look, and there's a donation button right there where you can help them out. And you can also show up on Sunday, and you're going to be at the Holiday Inn, Westchester, 5800 Mulhauser Road, between 1 and 4. And there's a lot going on there. There's going to be dogs there. Am I right, Laura and Karen?
1: Yeah, absolutely. We've got a food truck, which is called Taiwan On. We have Rheingeist that is doing a lot of donations for us. We are going to be donating. Every can sold is going to go to the rescue. We have live music. It's going to be a big event. And we're on 5800 Mulhauser Road, right across from Mercedes and IKEA, 1 to 4 on Sunday. It's going to be a great event. I hope a lot of people come out.
0: Well, and I will encourage everyone to go, not only because you can check out the Bulldogs and put a smile on your face, help support the rescue itself by drinking beer. Thanks to Ryan Geis, apparently all the cash purchased beer is going to go directly to the rescue.
1: It is, absolutely.
0: So good. Drink and help charity. There's an excuse. It's better than a day ending in Y. It's the Badass Bulldog 5th Anniversary Party. Celebrate 5 years of saving over 1,000 Bulldogs. 5800 Mulhauser Road, Sunday between 1 and 4. Joe Strecker's got the information for the event on my blog page, 55KRC.com, Karen and Laura. So they all know they can go there if they can't remember where to be on Sunday.
2: Thank you.
0: On behalf of my entire listening audience and all dog lovers in the world, God bless both of you for what you're doing on Sunday and throughout the year, and keep up the great work.
1: Thank you, Brian. Thanks for having us on.
0: Absolutely my pleasure. Laura, you keep up the great work, too. I know you're back over helping out Dobermans on your website or our Facebook page. So follow Laura Wright on Facebook, and you can stay in touch with her Doberman efforts. 8:55. If you didn't hear FOP President Ken Kober on the violence in downtown Cincinnati, big picture with Jack Allen and Vivek's Ancestry. Yeah, something to really be thinking about. Jack is brilliant. Donovan O'Neill, Americans for Prosperity on gas relief. We talked about the races generally, the gubernatorial race, and also a little bit more of a dive on the Houston versus Brown race. Judge Anna Napolitano and the information about the Badass Bulldog event on Sunday. It's all at 55krc.iheart.com. Tune in tomorrow for Congressman Warren Davidson and iHeart Media aviation expert Jay Ratliff. I hope you have a wonderful day, my friends. Thanks for listening this morning, and don't go away because Glenn Beck is next.
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5: 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McDonald's is spending big to give its restaurants a makeover. 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The investment will go to redesign restaurants, more efficient kitchens, and a new generative AI system. McDonald's is looking for a turnaround after slower sales in the U.S. and customer complaints about long waits and too many product launches. Turning to the market, stock futures are looking at losses. Investors are focused on geopolitics. Politics, with Chinese President Xi Jinping set to arrive in the U.S. today. And General Mills is betting that new products will bring shoppers back. The maker of Cheerios and Progresso Soup posted better-than-expected quarterly earnings after wrapping up a push to cut prices. The company is now focused on rolling out new products with more fiber and protein, including new Honey Nut Cheerios protein and so-called clean-label foods with fewer artificial ingredients. Courtney Donahoe, Bloomberg Radio.
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12: The United Nations General Assembly continues today in New York after President Trump put global leaders on notice yesterday, posing the question, will a deal be made or do I annihilate the Islamic Republic? Later today, Trump is scheduled to welcome his Chinese counterpart, President Xi Jinping, to the White House as he makes his first visit to Washington, D.C. in 10 years. There's an emergency court hearing scheduled for today as CNN, MS Now, and Politico seek immediate restoration of their White House access. The Department of Justice argues President Trump has the authority to restrict major news organizations from the White House. New York Congresswoman Alexandria Ocasio-Cortez is weighing a 2028 presidential run. More from Tammy Trujillo.
13: She told the New York Times that as a Latina woman, she's considering her electability under what she calls a very regressive administration. Ocasio-Cortez has been one of the top names floated as a possible 2028 White House contender.
12: I'm Michael Kastner.
14: Hey, what are we doing about Black Week this year?
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5: An emergency hearing related to President Trump banning certain media outlets from the White House has ended without a ruling. Judge Timothy Kelly saying he'll try to get an answer as soon as he can after a lawsuit was filed by CNN, MS Now, and Politico seeking to restore their access after Trump banned them from covering his events. Trump's accused the outlets of negative coverage, and the Justice Department argues in court the president has the authority to restrict major news organizations from accessing certain areas of the White House, citing national security concerns. As a result, the White House TV press pool has stopped covering Trump's events. This as Chinese President Xi Jinping starts his first visit to Washington, D.C. in 10 years. The president will meet with Xi at the White House today. The two leaders are expected to discuss trade and artificial intelligence. Reports say President Xi is not fitting in a visit to Iowa this time around, a place he's visited several times before. Native of Iowa and U.S. NATO Ambassador Matt Whitaker says he's hopeful today's visit to the White House will be productive.
6: We, you know, can obviously take advantage of some of the things that China can manufacture, but without becoming dependent or without, you know, having an unfair trade deal with them. So we'll keep working with our European allies, but there's a lot of work to do, I'll tell you that.
5: Whitaker is saying he thinks Russian President Vladimir Putin is ready to end the war with Ukraine.
6: President Putin certainly is looking for an off-ramp, hopefully, to get this war resolved. And I think President Trump is obviously, and his team, including myself, are working very hard to create the circumstances to have that happen.
5: This as NATO forces say they deployed military aircraft in Polish and Romanian airspace in response to a wave of Russian drone and missile attacks on Ukraine. Trading on Wall Street closed lower today as the yield on a 10-year Treasury note reached the highest level since July of 2007. At the closing bell, the Dow Jones had lost 352 points. I'm Scott Carr.
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20: Tonight, can your financial plan survive a series of crash tests? You're listening to Simply Money, presented by Allworth Financial. I'm Bob Sponseller, along with Brian James. Brian, let's do something a little fun tonight. We're gonna pretend for a little bit. We're gonna take a couple and pretend like we're throwing them in a garden variety four-door sedan or SUV, and we're gonna crash test the sucker and see if these people survive. So walk us through a hypothetical couple. We'll call Mike and Karen.
21: that we are apparently going to almost murder. But sure, why not? Let's do this. What a great way to kick off a financial planning discussion. Expect the unexpected is what we always say. So let's call them Mike and Karen.
20: Ryan, I can think of a few couples over the years where I would have loved to have done this with them.
21: This is
20: but
21: true.
20: I digress. Let's stick with numbers and financial planning. Introduce our listeners to our hypothetical couple, and let's get into it.
21: Everyone, meet fake Mike and fake Karen. They're both 62 years old, greater Cincinnati, so house is paid off, kids are grown. They've been working for 35, 40 years and saving, just being diligent worker bees like we all do. And they've accumulated about $3 million worth of investable assets. $1.7 million in traditional IRAs, pre-tax 401ks as well, $500,000 in Roth tax-free treatment, and then there's another $800,000 outside of retirement assets in just plain old taxable investments, like a joint investment account or a trust, something like that, and cash. By the way, I always love how we have to call those taxable investments. Everything's taxable. It's just taxable differently. Taxable, when we say taxable, we basically just mean not a retirement account, not currently tax sheltered. Anyway, most people would look at this and say, $3 million in the bank, you're fine. What are you worried about? Go play golf. Get out of my face. And they might be fine. But here's the thing. $3 million is a lot of money, but it's not unlimited. You know, especially when you're looking, we're retiring at 62. Mike and Karen might potentially be needing that money to support them for a good 30 years. And we haven't even talked about their lifestyle yet. Well, they spend about $120,000 a year right now. That's $10,000 a month. And some of that eventually is going to be covered by Social Security, but they're only 62, right? So we got a plan for 30 plus, possibly plus years of making this money spread out. And, and let's assume they don't want to immediately claim, right? Because as we all know, the longer we wait to file for Social Security, the longer we get those 8% annual increases or 1/12 of 8% every month. So that can be these are all the different variables that they have to think about. And that's what makes these questions hard to answer. So it's not simply, can we retire? It's how much can actually go wrong before this plan starts getting uncomfortable. So, Bob, take us through to disaster. Let's say we're skidding off the road and something happens. What is it?
20: Well, it's not really disaster. It's likely reality, as you already pointed out, and that's longevity risk. So we want to run a financial plan assuming that both spouses live to be, say, 95 years old. As you pointed out, for this couple, it's about 33 years of retirement. And what we don't want to do is have people get into their late 80s and early 90s and say, oh, no, I'm still alive. I've got too much life left at the end of my money. What happens now? Because things can happen. Inflation's going to happen. Healthcare is going to happen. Home repairs, taxes, car replacement, travel, maybe helping those pesky children and grandchildren. And you're asking this $3 million portfolio to participate and fund all of it. And that's where we want to crash test, or like we talk about all the time, stress test longevity risk. That's what we're really talking about here with crash test number one. The result for this couple, when we run the numbers, yep, they're still standing. Everything's fine. But we can't just spend and spend and spend with no guardrails here. And that's where we put limits on, that spending, keeping in mind longevity risk. So let's move on to crash test number two that I think a lot of people aren't potentially thinking about right now. And this tends to rear its ugly head every 7 to 10 years or so. Get into what we're talking about with crash test number two, a market correction, Brian.
21: Yeah, and this is a typical stress test, right? This is something we do literally every single time we create and or update a financial plan, for somebody, which is simply to say, okay, let's run all the numbers assuming the hunky dory outcome. Nothing bad ever happens again. Here's your income, here's your outflow, and here's where your risks are. But now that's a baseline. Let's run this again and say, what if we lose 20 to 25% of our net worth right now? And we're not predicting disaster or anything. We're simply simulating what was it like for somebody who retired in 2021, and then we immediately had 2022, which was one of the five worst years we've ever had, or somebody who retired in 2007 immediately got smacked in the face with 2008. So this is simple stress testing. So let's pretend that Mike and Karen retire on Friday. They've got they have the party. Everybody eats the sheet cake. Everything's wonderful. Have a few drinks with the friends on Saturday night. Monday morning, as soon as the market opens, and they've slept in because it's their first day off, they wake up to super scary headlines, and all of a sudden stocks drop about 30%. Now what? This is a timing concern, right? Well, this is one of the ones that matters most. What we're talking about here is sequence of returns risk. So, if you suppose, say, $2 million of that $3 million we mentioned, if that's exposed to stocks, well, a 30% decline there is roughly a $600,000 decline on paper. And remember, peak to trough, 2008 was more like 45%. Very briefly, it came back rather quickly to get off the mat, but still, way down for the year. So they didn't suddenly become bankrupt and destitute overnight, but all of a sudden $3 million doesn't look like $3 million anymore. And they're looking at us saying, can we still get away with this $120,000 a year? And so that's why the retirement income strategy needed to exist before the market fell. We needed to have this laid out and then stress tested so that we can figure out whether this ship is going to float no matter what storm it's facing. So maybe there's a year or two of anticipated spending needs sitting in cash, Bob, as you and I often say. If you know you've got a bill coming due in 12 months, get it out of the market, especially when the market's at a peak.
20: Tell us about it in advance so we could get it out of the market for you.
21: Yeah, that's
20: take
21: fair.
20: Your emotion out of it. Yeah,
21: that's a great point. Yeah, and that's a great point because we're all human beings, right? When the market is running like it does from time to time, where things just kind of go straight to the moon for a while, then it's very tempting to say, you know what? Yeah, we want to do the basement, and that money's it's invested, but let's just let it go. It's going to grow a little bit longer. You're virtually guaranteeing that it's going to take a step back before your brain will tell you that it's time to take some risk off the table. So yes, plan ahead for that. Take the money while it's there. A bird in the hand is worth way more than two in the bush.
20: Yep. All right, let's move on to crash test number three. We've got, you know, the plan in place, and then lo and behold, these people retire, fictitious Mike and Karen. They told us they needed $120,000 a year, and then they retired, and you know what? They like retirement. They're traveling more. They're eating out more. They rent a place in Florida for 6 weeks a year because February in Cincinnati suddenly isn't as appealing when you don't have to be here. And at the end of the day, instead of spending $120,000 a year, they're spending $150,000. It's only another $30,000 a year. What's the big deal? And those words every year are what's the big deal, because a one-time $30,000 expense is one thing. Factoring $30,000 of additional spending every year for the next 30 years is something entirely different. And that's where we have to constantly monitor what people are actually spending, not what they just think they're going to spend. And we factor that in as a crash test. And we do that, Brian. It's another thing that we do when we model things out. Let's push this thing to the limit as far as unexpected or expected planned spending over and above what you thought you were going to spend, just so we know in advance what those guardrails are. You know, in this case, this $30,000 extra add-on, the car is still driving, but the warning light is now on, because permanent increase in spending can be far more damaging than just those occasional big purchases when it comes to your long-term financial plan.
21: Yep. So that brings us to number four. What happens if I want to support my kids? Crash test number four. The kids need $250,000, you know, start a business, buy a house, or more than one kid needs whatever. So Mike and Karen say, yes, we've built our nest egg. We've done well. We do want to help our kids. And so the question is, can we? Well, remember, in this case, $250,000, that's more than 8% of that original $3 million. So that means, you know, I'm not saying no, but also not treating this like we're buying a refrigerator, meaning, you know, this isn't money. It's going to take a while to recover this, depending on what the market does. Remember what we just talked about with that stress test. You know, maybe they retired and the market continued on and everything was wonderful. What if we give this 250 away and now our portfolio consciously has declined by that amount, and then the market decides to do its thing? So these are all things that, again, needs to be stress tested. And there's also family questions here, right? If they've got two kids, are we giving that other kid $250,000 too? Or will we feel guilty 6 months, a year from now, and feel like we should have done the same thing? And all of a sudden that $250,000 just became a $500,000 decision, and we are really, really impacting the nest egg. So if the plan says you can afford to help, great, go do it. That's awesome. One of the wonderful things money can do for a family, but generosity needs to come from the plan, not from guilt. So the result of our crash test number four, this one is potentially survivable, still a major decision at $3 million, particularly if equal gifts need to be made to multiple children. So let's move on. We've got number five here, and let's see what Bob has to say about an early death.
20: Well, yeah, crash test number five is certainly nothing to smile at or joke about. You know, Mike, let's say the Mike and Karen scenario, let's say Mike passes away at age 70. That's a tough one. Karen is healthy. She lives to 95. What's our financial concern? First of all, the financial or the expenses don't just get cut in half. because, you know, one member of the household passes away. One person is living in the house, but the property taxes are the same. The roof still costs the same. The HVAC system doesn't offer a widow's discount. A lot of household expenses remain, but income can change. The Social Security income changes. Perhaps if there's a pension involved, there's a cut in pension income. And eventually, Karen is dealing with a tax system as a single taxpayer instead of a married couple. So again, you want to crash test, no pun intended, that scenario as well when we're factoring all these other fixed and variable expenses heading into retirement, because we do have to plan for what if, you know, the disaster really does happen. In this case, you know, under crash test scenario number 5, it's survivable, but the surviving spouse plan needs to be built while both spouses are around to participate in it and discuss it to make your plans accordingly. All right, Brian, we've run through 5. There's many more we could cover. Maybe we'll do that on a future show. Here's the Allworth advice. Don't ask whether $3 million is enough to retire. Ask how many things could go wrong before your $3 million so-called plan needs to change. Coming up next, we're giving you the retirement countdown. What should happen 5 years out, 3 years out, 1 year out, and on the day you finally call it a career and retire? You're listening to Simply Money, presented by Allworth Financial on 55 KRC, the talk station.
16: 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Call 513-585-UCCC. Accident reported on 71. This is southbound at Dana. It's off on the right-hand side. Wayne at Shepherd crash. And a crash affecting northbound Coleraine at Springdale Road. I'm Rick Schrempf with traffic.
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20: 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I'm Bob Sponseller, along with Brian James. If you know you'll leave a meaningful amount of money to your kids someday, should that change how you invest your portfolio today? Plus, how much should future tax law changes influence your overall financial plan? We'll tackle both of those questions straight ahead. Well, if retirement is 5 years away or whenever you get to really seriously considering retirement, there are decisions you should be making that could have an enormous impact on your first decade without a paycheck. We're going to call this the retirement countdown, Brian. Let's talk about what we need to be doing, let's say, 5 years ahead of time.
21: Well, 5 years out, you know, you want to stop only thinking about accumulation, right? That's kind of this is a bigger shift than I think people anticipate. The accumulation stage, that's where you spend most of your working career, right? From that very first time you get a job and you get that 401k sign up form, you have launched your accumulation stage, and it's going to last for 30, maybe 40 years. Well, now all of a sudden the runway is in sight. So 5 years out, you know, no longer obsessing what you're going to do on for the rest of your career, you're kind of starting to think about what are the bigger questions, right? Forget work. What does retirement actually cost me? Not, hey, I think we'll probably spend less, so all we got to do is keep it below our take-home pay. That's not the case. And that's not necessarily something to shoot at. That can be sacrificing too much. When I'm talking to a client who's in this stage, I want to know what you're spending now. What does your lifestyle cost now? Because what you're doing now is going to rhyme an awful lot with the future. It won't be exactly the same. But housing, yeah, whatever house you live in is going to cost you the same to maintain whether you're leaving it for work every day or not. Travel, that's probably going to go up because you're going to have more time to do it, of course. And so, you know, what I usually tell people is how many trips do you take? What, a couple trips to the beach every year? Cool. Are we going to do that twice as much, three times as much? Are we going to do bigger stuff? Whatever. You will have time and you'll want to take advantage of that. Let's make sure we don't forget about cars. You know, we're going to have to replace the vehicles every now and then. Healthcare is its own deal. Everybody worries about that, but we have data from Medicare that helps us understand out-of-pocket expenses. And then other things like, helping the kids can be quite a price tag for some people. Country club memberships, whatever those life items actually cost. Now we can look at, you know, that's your current expenses, and then tell me what's going to change in retirement, right? So, you know, 5 years out is also a good time to start looking at your investment risk. I didn't say you're 5 years from retirement, so let's panic and sell all your stocks. That's not the case. Let's just make sure we know what got us here in the first place. So if you're a retire at 65, some of this money might need to support you at 90. Those dollars, that's still got a 35-year, time frame. And so, you know, it's okay to stay aggressive with that. I think I said 25 years. I'm rolling and the math gets a little weak sometimes. But the rest of the dollars, we're simply talking about timing. Figure out what you're going to need and when, and then adjust your investments accordingly. It's not, I am retired, therefore it must all be conservative.
20: All right, let's talk about what to do 3 years out. If we're using this land the plane metaphor, we'll call 3 years out the time where you want to start building the runway, so to speak. Now we want the plan to get a little more specific. And the big question becomes, where is your first retirement paycheck coming from when you're no longer working and getting that check from your employer? Let's say you retire at 65. Are you claiming Social Security immediately, waiting until 67, waiting until 70? Does one spouse claim while the other delays? Do you have a pension? If you do, are you taking a lump sum or a monthly income? If it's monthly income, what survivor options are you choosing? These aren't decisions you want to make 3 days before your retirement party. You know, for most people, if you can get out in front of this 3 years in advance, it makes the whole process a lot smoother and people retire with, you know, a lot more confidence. And this is where that cash reserve discussion becomes important too. If you retire and 6 months later, you know, the stock market drops, say, 20-25%, we don't want to be, we don't want you to come and say, well, I need $10,000 to fix the deck this month and have to go in and sell stocks while they're down. So 3 years out is a good time to start thinking about where those first paychecks are going to come from. You know, healthcare considerations, Medigap coverage, all that stuff. We want to start doing the income planning, if possible, about 3 years in advance. And then, Brian, take us to the 1 year out discussions that need to be taking place.
21: The runway is in sight. We can hear the landing gear coming out. So now is the time to practice. So you've told us that retirement is going to cost $10,000 a month. Well, cool. Prove it. Next several months, live on that amount. See if it really works out that way. Take the rest of that paycheck and save it somewhere. You're going to and save it maybe for that celebratory trip or whatever that you're going to take after, you know, as soon as you get done. So tax planning is also critical at this point. Think about what's going to happen to your taxable income. You're making $300,000, $400,000 right now. All of a sudden, the paycheck disappears. Maybe Social Security hasn't started and required minimum distributions are years away. You could find yourself in one of the lowest tax years you've had in decades. Now you got planning opportunities. So it's not all about how much am I going to spend. What opportunities might I have to take advantage of? So that last year is the year to start learning about that stuff so that you're ready to pull the trigger the next first year of a lower tax situation. So and then, of course, there's always the boring stuff, right? Estate documents. When's the last time you looked at your will, your trust, powers of attorney for finance and healthcare, beneficiary designations, all that kind of stuff? This last year is a good time to do that, so you can kind of hit the ground running when you're retired without having to chase all those things, because that just adds a bunch of stress. And then we have the final 90 days. This is when everybody assumes that there must be paperwork. I'm going to retire in 3 months. Therefore, I must have to fill out a form or check a box or inform the federal government or something. And that's not really necessarily true. Obviously, your HR department needs to know what your plan is. And you need to be thinking about what's healthcare going to look like? Am I on COBRA? Do I understand how that works? Or am I going straight to Medicare based on my age? All those kinds of things. Those last 90 days, that's going to be the time to pull the trigger and making sure all of those are in place, ready for retirement day, which Bob's going to tell us about.
20: All right. Yep, Brian, we've reached the big day. You've turned in the laptop. You've got that retirement cake. Everybody in the office tells you they're jealous. What financial moves do you make today on that retirement day? Hopefully not much, because if we've done this correctly, retirement day should not create a financial emergency, because the income plan is already built. The investment strategy is already built. Healthcare is handled. Social Security decision has been made. The pension decision, all that. We've updated the estate plan, and we're done. We're good. It's time to enjoy retirement. Here's the Allworth advice. Don't treat retirement like a date on the calendar. Use the 5 years leading up to it to systematically prepare your spending, investments, taxes, healthcare, and income so your final paycheck doesn't come with financial surprises. Coming up next, the well-intentioned mistakes wealthy families make, from giving too much too soon to leaving the kids a vacation home nobody actually really wants. You're listening to Simply Money, presented by Allworth Financial on 55 KRC, the talk station.
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20: 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Well, if you've done well financially, chances are you want some of that success to spill over and help your kids and grandkids someday, or maybe even right now. But even with the best intentions, helping family financially can sometimes create expectations, dependence, and even resentment. Brian, I know you and I are starting to run into this situation often these days. This is an important topic to cover.
21: Yep, and we all want to help our kids help our family, and so the mistake that can be made here is giving too much and too soon. But it's hard to tell what too much is. That's the problem. There's really no universal number, but although we get asked that question all the time. How much can I give my kids without worrying about it, as if there's, you know, like an IRS guideline or something like that. You know, a $100,000 gift to a 35-year-old could be transformative for that person based on their situation. The same $100,000 to another 35-year-old might make them a complete complete disaster if they're not prepared to handle it. So before I ask, you know, can mom and dad before to give afford to even give this in the first place? The first question I want to ask is the kid prepared to receive it, right? These are two very different questions. Being prepared to give it is very different from being prepared to receive it. They don't happen at the same time. You know, because financial planning software, that's easy. We can do the math to figure out whether mom and dad can afford it. That's just math. It can't tell me whether that 32-year-old is ready to handle that $500,000 gift that people sometimes consider. You know, and money, of course, tends to magnify behavior. Whatever you do with less money, you'll do probably more of with more money. If you've got a responsible child who's saving, working, making good decisions, that gift might accelerate a down payment, maybe an education, you know, investment, or maybe a business opportunity they're considering. On the other hand, if you got somebody who spends every dollar they make, then handing them a giant check really doesn't solve the problem, probably just makes it worse. So sometimes that the best gift you can give them isn't more money, it's more structure around the money. Help them understand how you built what you built, how you got where you are, and what it could mean for them if they can get some guidelines in their own lives for those people who are a little more challenged understanding how the money works. Another mistake here Bob's going to tell us about is very similar. Bob, tell us about what happens when we pay for everything for our family.
20: Well, you know, mom and dad become the family ATM. They pay for all the vacations, the cars, the private school, the grandkids' college, club memberships. I mean, in an extreme, I'm not buying my kids a club membership, but maybe part of the mortgage, and individually, every check feels manageable. I want to go back to what you were talking about before, because, you know, my wife and I are starting to live through this right now, Brian. Our kids and their spouses, they're all in their, you know, mid-20s to early 30s. And, you know, if you think parenting comes to an end, it just doesn't. They just the decisions come with bigger dollar amounts. And, you know, what I always tell my kids is, hey, play stupid games, you win stupid prizes. And those prizes come with bigger dollar amounts attached to it. And I agree with what you said at the outset of the segment. The most important thing here is to hopefully equip your kids how to be responsible on their own. And I'm just telling you, as a father, if I can see that that's happening, if they're living within their budget, if they're handling money wisely and all that, and we could come along and do something small to help really take some of the stress off, if they are being responsible with money, I feel a whole lot better about that than, you know, just bailing people out from a stupid emergency that they created. I'm really not down for that. My wife and I are not down for that. Sometimes you gotta, you know, get into a triage situation. But it's all about, you know, blending, and there's no science to it. You just got to work through it. It's blending, helping them get responsible with, you know, treating them hopefully fairly. It fair doesn't have to be equal, all of that. It's definitely more of an art than a science. I know you're going through this with some of your kids as well, Brian. What are your thoughts on that? And more importantly, what are you seeing clients work through when you meet with them in the office?
21: Yeah, I see, if money is given without some kind of structure, without some kind of, here's why I'm doing this to you, and here's what I expect you to do with it, here's the outcome I expect, not necessarily here's exactly how I want you to spend it, but here's how I want your life to change, improve, whatever, because I've given you this. You figure out how to get there, but this is why I'm giving it to you, because I have this goal for you. If gifts are made without that in mind, then that can be an absolute mess, because on one side has expectations that the other side, maybe in a best case scenario, simply innocently isn't aware of, or worst case scenario is aware of and just plain doesn't care. And that's not going to end very well. So
20: Brian, the behavior really never changes, whether somebody's 16, 36, or 66. We all kind of behave the same way. We like nice things. We like life to be easy. And my point is, you know, the mistakes we all make at age 16 are no different. They just come with a lot bigger dollar signs attached to it when you're 36, 46, or 56. That's really the point I'm trying to make. So, you know, equipping people to handle money appropriately and correctly is really what we want to accomplish here.
21: That's absolutely right. So, let's talk about, the third mistake that might come up here is trying to be equal instead of being fair. So this is dangerous territory. Now you got three kids. One is a doctor making $500,000 a year. One's a teacher with a solid pension well off into the future. Three kids, though, a little less income than their doctor sibling. The third maybe has a disability or some other circumstance requiring additional support. So how do you deal with this? Do you give each kid exactly the same amount? And again, remember what we're talking about here. We're not talking about ongoing support. We're simply talking about, I've got more than I need and I want to see my kids benefit from it right now. Well, you may have been helping one of these kids all along. So how do you deal with the fairness issue here? There's no perfect answer. These folks are, let's say, 48 years old and can still tell you exactly who got the nicer Christmas present in 1987. Some people keep score out there. You don't owe anybody anything. But if you're making substantially unequal gifts, then you're going to create some kind of issue down the road. So make sure you explain it, and you maybe even put it in writing. Otherwise, without that, they're going to make their own explanation after you're gone.
20: And the same thing applies to those quote unquote loans to kids, family vacation homes that nobody wants, all that kind of stuff. Here's the Allworth advice. Don't just prepare your wealth for your children. Prepare your children for the wealth and communicate your intentions before money has a chance to create unnecessary family problems. Well, if retirement means a big drop in your income, could that actually create a smart window to intentionally realize capital gains? It's one of your questions we'll answer next. 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
20: 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I'm Bob Sponseller, along with Brian James. Do you have a financial question you'd like for us to answer? If so, there's a red button you can click while you're listening to the show, if you're listening on the iHeart app. Simply record your question there, and it will come straight to us. Paul in Anderson leads us off tonight. Brian, he says, I'm planning to retire in the next couple of years, and my income should drop quite a bit. Should I be intentionally realizing capital gains once I retire and I'm in a lower tax bracket?
21: Yeah, I think this is not a bad idea. So often it does make sense to deliberately realize some of these long-term capital gains after retirement. Remember, for those of you who might not be familiar, we're not talking about 401k IRA. We're talking about a taxable account that, you know, something that spits out a 1099 every year with dividends and interest and whatever. You know, so what we're talking about is purposely selling something and incurring that gain. Think of this time as a gain harvesting window. Your wages are down, but that portfolio may still be producing dividends, interest, embedded gains. And one thing I'll throw out there, if you're in a situation where you can truly not have any taxable income, then it's possible you can realize up to, you know, say $90,000 $98,000 and still land in the 0% federal long-term capital gains bracket. Yes, that's what I said. If you literally have no income, no pension, no social security, you're not working at all, perfect scenario here, you could recognize almost $99,000 worth of capital gains and be in that 0% long-term bracket. That is possible out there. So, you know, what you want to be thinking about here is that doesn't necessarily mean sell everything. These gains stack on top of other taxable income, assuming you're not one of these rare people who can truly eliminate all of it. So, and then some other things to keep in mind too is these gains can make more of your Social Security taxable if it pushes you over a certain amount. And if you're buying health insurance through the Affordable Care Act, before Medicare, then gains can reduce those premium subsidies that are even out there for those that remain. So, in any case, lots of moving parts to it, but there are opportunities to be had to consider going ahead and taking some of these capital gains here. And again, what you're also freeing up dollars that you could spend on goals that you determined a long time ago. A lot of people convince themselves that there's taxes involved here. That means I simply can't sell any of these assets. Well, if that's really the case, then I can't consider them part of your financial support for your financial plan. Don't let the tax tail wag the dog. Taxes are coming due one way or another. Just understand what the impact is and plan for it. Treat it like another necessary outflow, just like the goals that you have. Yeah, there's taxes that are going to come along with it. That's all math that can be done in advance. It's not something to be afraid of. Dave and Mary in Tampa, Florida, podcast listeners outside the reach of our antennas here locally in Cincinnati. Appreciate that. Dave and Mary say they're financially independent and they think they won't spend everything they have. We've heard this one before. Should we be investing differently if a meaningful part of the portfolio is really for our kids rather than for us? How'd you handle that, Bob?
1: Well, I would say possibly. First of all, make sure you stress test, Dave and Mary, your personal financial plan for all the things that could go wrong. I don't say that to scare you. You know, you just want to make sure that we really build that financial plan to make sure it takes care of the two of you, and with a lot of wiggle room involved. If the answer is still, yep, we're not going to need a sizable amount of money. If your personal investment risk tolerance tolerates that, you certainly, from a tax standpoint, want to try to move from the ordinary income ledger over to the capital gains ledger, meaning invest more for growth in your taxable accounts, possibly do aggressive Roth conversions where your heirs would pay no taxes. We see this from time to time. Couples are more than willing to pay some of the taxes right now, you know, in a low tax bracket to take care of that tax burden for their kids. So there's certainly things that you could do, both, you know, by getting to the capital gains side of the ledger, being more growth oriented, and possibly never have anybody pay any taxes because of the stepped up in capital gains, you know, stepped

0: That's the only rule book you can actually use. And then pressure test against reasonable alternatives. What if tax rates are higher later? What if they're lower? What if the estate tax exemption changes, right? That's changed enormously over the last decades of most people's accumulation years. What if capital gains rates go up? If they go down, whatever. If your plan works across all of these, now you've built something durable and you can focus on the efficiency of whatever all these options are. But remember, start with the laws the way they're on the books right now. Don't make new things up. And again, if it's written in stone right now, currently in law, doesn't mean it can't change, but it takes an awful lot for that to happen. So be open to taking a little bit of quote unquote risk that something might change.
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1: You're listening to Simply Money, presented by Allworth Financial. I'm Bob Sponseller, along with Brian James. Well, if checking your investment accounts has become part of your morning routine, right alongside drinking your coffee, checking the weather, reading the newspaper, if newspapers are still a thing, you may be doing more harm than good, Brian. What are we talking about here?
0: So, you know, checking doesn't actually give you more control, right? If I'm trying to grow a vegetable garden, it's not going to help if I go pull everything up by the roots once a week to see how it looks. Just giving me more opportunities to react to whatever's happening, even though there's probably very little I can do in the exact moment in time. So, you know, if I see my portfolio is down $70,000 before lunch and I think, oh my gosh, should I sell something? Should I move some money to cash? Is this the beginning of the end? Is this something bigger down on the horizon here? The real question should actually be, has anything about my long-term financial plan actually changed since yesterday? Stuff goes up and down. A lot of times that $70,000, people will always tell me, they tell me how many dollars they lost in 2008. Everybody likes to go back to that. And they talk about the dollars. They don't talk about the percentages. And a lot of people who had a decently diversified portfolio absolutely lost a chunk of money, but it wasn't as bad as what the market was. And frankly, it didn't hurt them in the long run anyway. It hurt in the short run for sure. Stuff happens. But it doesn't hurt in the long run as long as we don't

0: get ourselves into trouble. So, right, you spend 30 or 40 years building this pile of money. You feel responsible for protecting it. That's completely understandable. This didn't get created overnight. I have to protect it. This is something that took my lifetime to build. We want to watch out for it, but monitoring that portfolio isn't the same as managing your portfolio. So, you know, good portfolio management, well, that just means making changes for a reason. And that reason shouldn't be because something happened 10 minutes ago. Maybe your goals changed, your risk tolerance changed. Maybe it's just time for rebalancing and nothing has changed. You know, or tax loss harvesting, you've just learned about that. Those are all good reasons to make some changes, right, Bob?
1: Yeah, and I think, you know, for the people that get nervous about market volatility, this, you know, at least from my experience, this is less about the long-term financial plan and more about just getting glued to some of the headlines and people thinking, you know what, I know I should think long-term, I know my plan's good, yada, yada, yada, but the, you know, the quote-unquote, this time it's different pops in and people want to solve all the problems in the world or think these problems have never happened before. And I think that's where taking people through, you know, during a review meeting, some actual historical events that have happened over the last 60, 70, 80, you know, years in the market, you know, once people can actually see that things like this have happened before, even if it doesn't feel like it, they're able to walk away, you know, not quite worried as much about some of the recent headlines, even though the media exists to make us think this time is different and you better do something, you know, because the sky is falling. That's my perspective on it.
0: I think that's a great perspective, and that's something that comes up regularly. We're all human beings, and that's how we react to it.
1: Here's the All Worth advice. 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The more often you watch your portfolio move, the more opportunities you give your emotions to interfere with a good long-term plan. Thanks for listening tonight. You've been listening to Simply Money, presented by Allworth Financial on 55KRC, the talk station.
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3: This is a Bloomberg Money Minute. Renewed jitters today about inflation. That's after bond yields rose higher and the price of oil rose, while data showed U.S. business activity this month rose by the most in 5 years. You add that up in the Dow today, down 352 points. The NASDAQ, which began the day at a fresh all-time high, fell more than 1%, lower by 308. And the S&P was down 59. With efforts to revive talks between the U.S. and Iran seemingly at a stalemate, Iran's president said today he will not allow freedom of transport through the Strait of Hormuz while a U.S. naval blockade of Iranian ports is in place. So oil back above $92 a barrel, while Brent crude, the kind of oil found in the Persian Gulf, is back above $103 a barrel. Meantime, diesel futures slumping lower today as the White House considers a 90-day ban on exports of diesel, hoping to drive prices here in the U.S. lower, even though some key refineries in Russia and the Middle East are now offline. Tom Busby, Bloomberg Radio.
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8: An emergency hearing related to President Trump's ban of some media outlets from the White House has ended without a ruling. The judge in the case, Timothy Kelly, says he'll try to get an answer as soon as he can after a lawsuit was filed by CNN, MS Now, and Politico seeking to restore their White House access after Trump banned them, citing negative coverage. The Justice Department says the president has such authority, citing national security concerns. Chinese President Xi Jinping is starting his first visit to Washington, D.C. in 10 years today. She's expected to visit with President Trump at the White House. The two leaders are expected to discuss several items, including trade and artificial intelligence. Members of a Senate committee have been taking a look at the rise of flock cameras nationwide. Republican Senator Josh Hawley led a Judiciary Committee hearing on Capitol Hill today, raising concerns about Americans losing privacy.
9: If you haven't heard of flock, all I have to say is flock's probably heard of you. In fact, the truth is you have probably been scanned and surveilled and tagged and logged multiple times this week alone.
8: Hawley says it shouldn't be that Americans wake up each day and just have to accept the fact that they're going to be on camera morning, noon, and night.
9: Practically every state in the union now has them, hundreds of thousands of them, recording billions of images every single month. And the question is, where are all of these images going? Who's using them?
8: The committee heard from several witnesses, including a Florida woman who was wrongfully accused of leaving the scene of a deadly accident because of flock camera data. Forecasters are saying Southern California could begin to feel the impacts of Hurricane Polo as early as next week. It's been downgraded to a Category 4 storm, but still one of the strongest hurricanes ever recorded in the Pacific. It's expected to stay away from land and turn toward the northwest. But powerful surf could arrive at the same time as high tides early next week, increasing the risk of coastal flooding and erosion. I'm Scott Carr.
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16: Hey, what are we doing about Black Week this year?
17: It's happening October 7th through the 9th in L.A.
16: Oh, word? Who all gonna be there?
17: Girl, it's L.A. Everyone from brands to talents to creators to athletes. How to own it in America is the theme. They're breaking down owning from A to Z. Owning the narrative. Owning the infrastructure. Owning a piece of the future.
16: Ooh, that's needed right now.
17: This is the blueprint on how we grab a hold of it.
16: They still got tickets available?
17: BlackWeek.co. They sold out the last 2 years. Better get them while you can. Black Week 2026 LA, October 7th through 9th. Be there.